0: Hi, my name is Giovanni Model, along with my sister Amoya Model and Dana Model, and we would like to say
1: 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Go!

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From Leicester, King Flame Sound. And from London, the great Wassy One. 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Copacetic King Flame

0: Hi, my name is Giovanni Model, along with my sister Amoya Model and Dana Model, and we would like to say
1: it starts with you. 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

0: 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I love it like that. 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
1: Let them go. Jamison.

Yeah, man. A conscious radio station, I Ashanti say, man. I want to talk about consciousness at the consciousness radio station round town, I Ashanti say. So we're going to talk about Joe Rastafari. We're talking about the leading radio station. 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Kill them and bury them tomorrow. Joe Rastafari.

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0: Hi, my name is Giovanni Modu, along with my sister Amoya Modu and Donna Modu. And we would like to say,
1: it starts with you. You, the youth of the community. Let's head for a brighter future and open our eyes. Say no to guns, no to knives, no to drugs, and yes to life. Go!

myself every time Sir George is playing. Welcome to another show with the sounds of Sir George International. We're going to be playing some sweet reggae music in a Sir George style. You know how it go already.

best week, and we're gonna start off your new week with some music that's gonna be pleasing to your soul. So as the lady said, who's playing?

So that was just a record that just gives you a little part of the history of Black Slate. And we're proud to say that we have been inducted into the Black Music Hall of Fame. And I can't even explain the feeling. It's a beautiful feeling of recognition. And we have to thank you, the people, for it. And as we have a voice weekly, I take full advantage to say thank you to each and everyone who has, one, support reggae music, and support us as players of reggae music, and for us to be recognized for the 54 years that we've been around playing music. It's a beautiful feeling. So throughout the show, I'll be playing a few records that tell the story of the years of us playing reggae music. Anyway, as we go to Sister Love and she sings, "Every Little Beat of My Heart," played by the sounds of Sir George International. Here we go.

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0: my name is Giovanni Modu, along with my sister Amoya Modu and Donna Modu. And we would like to say,
1: it starts with you. 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Go!

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0: 0862 928 461. So remember, Saturday the 25th of July, it's all about the Big People's fun day out in Bradford. The whole day going through to the early hours of the morning. It's going to be noise.
1: DP promotion.

0: Hi, my name is Giovanni Model, along with my sister Amoya Model and Dana Model, and we would like to say
1: it starts with you. 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

Absolutely. Played by the sounds of Sir George International. 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I'll be playing another one from them. So the lady of the moment, and she's rising and rising.

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You know, she's going to be right here at the D-Jam Festival alongside Ron Benjamin and Black Slate and more. As the weeks go on, I'll explain more about this event, because this event is going to be different and ever so special.

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Also gives you deep, deep, deep information and knowledge for us all. But it is members only. 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

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And even if I said it,

0: 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Hi, this is Black Slate. And you see, when we're in town, we listen to Conscious Radio.
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From Manchester, Corporate Steady Sound System. From Leicester, King Flame Sound. And from London, the great Wassy One. Special guest, Junior Blues. 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Coach leaving Bricks and Dent Tottenham. Details call 07961-428506. This is gonna be one serious session. Copacetti, King Flame, Wassy One.

0: 8461. So remember, Saturday the 25th of July, it's all about the Big Beagles fun day out in Bradford. The whole day going through to the early hours of the morning. It's going to be noise.
1: DP promotion.

0: my name is Giovanni Model, along with my sister Amoya Model and Dana Model, and we would like to say,
1: It starts with you. You, the youth of the community, let's head for a brighter future and open our eyes. Say no to guns, no to knives, no to drugs, and yes to life.
2: Well, look where we are going.

And literally, these are the kind of things that used to happen, you know, when we were playing all that soulful, funky music. We would have to switch so dramatically because, as my brother would say, all kind of people come and dance, and you had to cater before a man get ready to say, "Char, I've had enough of that." So all the soul heads and the soul liking music people would have been hot, have to go to the bar and have a drink, and we would be able to just switch the mood to some deep rooted rockers, so the man them can start skank again, so that we could get everybody back together to let them listen to a certain selection of music that everyone liked. Whether you were from the roots corner, whether you were from the soul corner, either corner, there was a mutual central point where you would look out and wait for that selection. So Bernie, hold tight as we are switching to the roots corner. All yours.

Come to think, call. We have dropped them on the hype to the wallet.

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I want to say thank you, thank you, thank you for your company while I've been playing my music. And I hope you've enjoyed it as much as I've enjoyed playing it. We've introduced a few new acts today. We've also shared our gratitude to how the support and love that we've had from you. And we won't only just say it in record, but we'll say it, I'm saying it personally. Thank you, thank you, thank you. You know, I say it every week. It might make you feel sometimes I'm just saying it, but I really am grateful for your companionship. You know, one of the songs says, so much of us are searching for that thing they call love. And the word said, it's so easy to find, but very hard to keep. It's like sand that just falls through your hand, or water. You can't hold water, can you? So, we've said all of that. If you have a loved one, family or friend or a lover, and you do feel something for them, tell them. Tell them every time you have the chance and you're able to tell them, tell them. You know, I always say it's nice to be nice. So let's try and be as nice as we can. Let's be the best version of ourselves. Because I'm telling you,

0: because the event is going to be members only. So it's best to become a member as soon as possible. As soon as you recognize you've got an opportunity to become a member, become a member. Sometimes we don't understand it all, but today I had a cup of tea. And this cup of tea was so full of nutrients. It was so healthy. It made all the information that I had in me come alive. So, with that, I say, have a try your best to get a cup of one of those teas. They're about, you can get them. It's a special tea bag, full of everything. Or ask somebody to introduce you and give you the link so you can get your tea. So as we're signing off, we're gonna start with another one of our specials.
1: You're in tune to the groove
0: of what?
1: Of Sir George Sound.
0: That's right.
1: The number one entertainer.
0: Tell them.

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And I'm going to say to you today, it might not make no sense to you, but it'll make sense to you eventually. Join the club. There is a club you've been invited to.

0: Yeah, we. Hi, this is Black Slate. And you see, when we're in town, we listen to Conscious Radio.
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0: Voices fade.
1: You know what today is about? Today is about party vibe, but we start it off with nice and easy jungling. That's what we do.
0: One thing remains, the love of God. A love that lifts the broken. A love that never turns away. Love never fails.

It's and we go party vibes all the way up till 10 o'clock this morning. It's our way of blessing and saying thank you for another day. Peter Terry and Hot Share till 10 o'clock this morning. If you want to hit us up, if you're driving to work, you want to say hi, 07506 374 2 double.

There comes a moment when strength runs out, when the plans you made don't look like the life you're living. When the road ahead feels uncertain and the answers you hoped for never came.

It's of course the 19th of June. I know, time flies when you're having fun, right? Peter Terry in the hot chair, all the way up till 10 o'clock this morning. Should we do this? Drop it like it's hot. Kicking off with Shalimar. Good morning to you. How you doing? 07506 374 288. Big massive shout going out to World Vibes crew up there in Wolverhampton. How you

That's right, we're going of party vibe now, kicking it off nice and mellow at the moment. Big shout going out to Immortal UK as well. Big shout to you. Big shout to Mr. C. Big shout to Brooks. Also, massive shout going out to Loverboy. Also, Big G. Big shout to you as well. Poetry, I see you. Good morning to you as well, sir. Very good morning to you. Dark Man, good morning to you. We keep it moving. Naptali, good morning to you, sir. Can't forget you. Can't leave you an inch. We keep it moving like this. Little Andy, I see you hiding. I see you hiding, sir. And Mr. Marlon.

Big shout to my friend in Huddersfield. 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Good morning to you, sir. I see you. No, the Huddersfield. What do you call you guys? Is it Huddersfieldtonians? Or I don't know. Everyone's got a sort of name for their area, don't they?

Big shout to the GT crew. Big shout to you. Massive shout going out to Nats and also Soul. Big shout to you guys and the rest of the team. And Luton, I see you as well. Fiona, Wayne and all the gang down there. Big shout to you as well. And we cannot forget. We cannot forget the big man as well. Yes, he is. Kennedy. That's right, 908 Productions. Also, a big shout going out to Zeki and not forgetting Patrick. It's the morning shout outs vibe. I got to do this every morning now. I have to do this every morning. Can't forget it, you know. Can't forget it, you know. Marky Mark, Errol Mack, good morning to you as well. Standing right here. This is my tune. I don't care if I play it every single day. Oh, yes. Melbourne Moore, standing right here. It's a beautiful weekend coming up. Everybody went down. My mate told me about him at Ascot yesterday. It's like everybody but everybody wants to go Ascot. What the hell for? Just to rave in the car park, I suppose.

Party vibe, party vibe. You know this is a party vibe. Peter Terry is out this weekend. Yes, I am. I got a gig. Oh, yes. I've got to join up with the newcomers. Yeah, the learners, you know, the people that get the warm-ups. Yeah, I'm warming up this weekend. We keep it moving like this.

I don't care. Now, I just got a call. It says, good morning, Peter. I'm listening. Just recovering from Ascot Day with Bob. A brilliant day. Come on now, Hev. You need to give me a call. Go live and tell everybody what was Ascot like. What makes us want to go every single year? Come on, Eva. Give us a call. I want to know what's so special about Ascot.

Karaoke, listen, everyone was saying it was karaoke last night. No, it wasn't last night. It's going to be in 2 weeks' time. Actually, it's next week. Next week is Karaoke Thursday night at the Ignite. Yes, ladies' night. And we've got to say ladies' night. And the reason why I'm saying ladies' night, because all ladies just turn up.

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But if you want to just come and mingle, just come and mingle. Come and enjoy. It is absolutely awesome. And it's each and every, well, it's every second Thursday of the month. So come down and check us out, Dan.

meets R. Was it reggae meets R&B? We're going to have another feature, no doubt. I think we should do Rare Groove this time. A Rare Groove Factor. I think that's where we should go this next one. Yes, tell your friends, tell your neighbours. That's right. And we play all different genres. We give you the cheese as well. If you want the cheese, we give you the cheddar cheese as well. It's looking like a great weekend. The all-in-white party is taking place this coming Saturday down at Faces. So much going on at Faces. Don't forget, you can catch Good Morning Amanda White. Also, you've got JC Lodge. You've got Lorenzo Hall, Paul Dawkins, hosted by Judy Jacobs and Cam. The Showcase, don't forget, it's at Faces. Lovers Rock and Lovers Edition Part 2, Saturday 27th. That's next Saturday, June 26th. That's IG26LE. You've also got Mr. Biggs

0: There you go, Rolls Royce. And of course, Magic Touch. Magic Touch, when I'm on the airways, enjoying spending 3 hours with you weekdays. Thank you to everybody that's got faith in me, shall I say. No discussions today. Today's all about good music, quality music. We mix, we blend, we slide, we glide, and we try our best to surprise.
1: 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Go back. Way back. Back in time.
0: Not too far, but tunes like this. Cameo, you're always on the candy situation, but listen to tunes like this. Attack Me With Love, mad tune.

Drifting, gliding, surprising. Don't forget the big garden party. Oh yes, oh yes. And next week as well, also we have on Sunday the Barber Brawl. All the talk's done. It's time now to give that belt to somebody. Birmingham. I think is it Ash has got it at the moment in Birmingham. Let's see if he keeps it, because it might be taken away from him. The Get Up Face is IG26LE. That's next Sunday. Grab tickets or go Barber Brawl online, and you're about to grab your tickets. The family show, food available. There's going to be exhibits there as well. DJ's fashion show, the whole works. That's next Sunday. Faces IG26LE. If you want more information, give me a call. 07506374288. We have the DJs pop in next week. And sorry, not DJs, the contestants. We should have them with us on Tuesday. Fat Larry Band. Here we go. You wanna know? Taking us out to a break, 8 o'clock.

step right up. That's right, Kieran and moving non-stop. Come on, so get your groove and get you in the place. Come on, it's down to getting down in the place. Okay, so on a Friday with a Peter Terry with the music to entertain everybody. Fat Larry's band taking you up.

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9: Nope,

tell you what's so, so funny. I'm going to tell you straight. You're wondering, how's that diet going on, Peter? You're not talking about it now. You've just escaped it, haven't you? You're not doing nothing no more. Listen, I am, you know. I am, you know. I went out yesterday, went to a show yesterday. I'm telling you straight, not even joking. I went past, finished the show, and we're driving past Stratford. I'm not laughing, and I got a laugh. And I saw Kentucky shops. You know when you come out of a show, you come out and you say to yourself, I'm a bit peckish, let's just say. Have you noticed, it's actually, all it is habit. You come out of somewhere late and you just want to get something to eat. And I saw Kentucky's. I was laughing. I was saying, look, Kentucky, McDonald's. And it did not even say to me, Peter, go and get something. It was actually good. It felt good. This morning, my breakfast has been, listen to this, I've been told, don't forget what my boy said. That's right, Lyndon said, who covers diabetes on Wednesdays, he said to me, black coffee with a bit of lemon. Disgusting. Absolutely vile. But you know what? I took it this morning like a man, and I'm going to take it every single morning like a man. And that's my breakfast intake so far. Let's carry on with Stacey Kidd.

through the show. Don't forget Legacy over 9. Oh, yes. Give you details of our garden party. Give you more details very shortly. If you want to grab tickets, bring your own drinks. £25 LA Grey.

London. West London. What do you want? Voter booth. Karaoke. Barbecue. 11 DJs. People say, you lot are mental. No, we're not. No one's got money.

hosted by Judy Jacob Cam. It's also Amanda White, Paul Dawkins, Lorenzo Hall, JC Lodge. And don't forget that Street Flex Promotions. If you want to call Clive, grab your tickets. Very, very simple. 07305 969 788. This is The Post.

Garfield Robinson. It's all about the Book Club. Book Club. If you've got a book, you want to get it out there, and don't forget Nubian Tea. That's all coming on Monday. On Tuesday, it's about the nutrition. It's also about keeping fit. That's with Martin and Bob. They inspired me.

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You know how they go. You know how they go. Come on, you know how they go. Stop the gibber gabber and ask somebody nicely. Anyway, let's continue. Yeah, yeah, yeah. Here he is, 32, yeah, yeah, yeah, yeah, and Kojo Funds.

Mr. H, he will be there as well. We'll do that a little bit, and we've got loads of artists. Now listen, we haven't told you, but there is a major artist coming. We're not going to tell you who it is. You've got to come there to see. It's £25. Bring your own drinks, and don't forget a mud ting. That isn't that right? Come

0: That's right, don't you? Don't you? Don't you? Don't you? So you go, Pussycat Dolls. Pussycat Dolls, listen, listen, listen, listen, listen. The man from the States is with us right now. Don't ya? What are you saying, Legacy? What are you saying, my brother? What are you saying?
1: Yeah. Hey, what up?
0: Oh, man. Summer in London right now, Legs. I'm telling you, bro. It's
1: yeah, hard, man.
0: And it's just started for us, you know.
1: Same, man, same. It's beautiful out here, too.
0: Oh, wow. All the way up there in the sunny sands of Miami, right?
1: Atlanta, actually.
0: All right. Stop showing off. You're only going like... So what's the difference with Atlanta and Miami? What's the difference? Is it like in say, nightlife?
1: So let's say this. Miami is basically Cuba attached to the United States.
0: I got you.
1: Atlanta is Wakanda, straight up and down. It's just beautiful black people, and the nightlife here is world class.
0: Oh, wow.
1: World class.
0: Oh,
1: yeah.
0: Wow. Oh, wow. Do you remember, yeah. I'll tell you something I want to ask you as well. Do you remember there was that massive fire that happened out there? Is that calmed down now? Is everything, have they got their homes back together and that? Or what's the deal with that then?
1: So that happened out in California.
0: California, yeah. Yeah, all the expensive houses went, didn't they?
1: It messed up a lot of homes, for sure. They're starting to come back together, starting to put it back together. You know, the United States always rally when we have a natural disaster. So, you know, people are giving and donating, sending money, sending clothes, all kind of stuff. So things are definitely getting better for them.
0: That's good. Well, getting better. You've been on the program for a long time now. Well, me and you have been partners from long

0: this, but Straight Talk, yep, it's like the real deal, man. People are loving your mixes, and the reason I like to bring you in now and then, because I don't want people thinking, oh, Peter just copied the mix off and made it look like it's him, and then he got the jingles done because it's AI. Don't talk stupid. This is our boy from
1: real
0: time.
1: People over here. Real people over here.
0: What's your views on AI? AI, man. My friend, right? He sent me, he done a party. My friend done a party. And he sent me this track. And you know, if you're dumb, you're going to think it was done in a studio. But the way it was done so classy in that, it showed you that it was an AI fix, man. What's your views on AI legacy?
1: So I look at AI as a tool that we could use to do a lot of great things. You know what I'm saying? So I don't think you can rely on AI to just, you know, handle a lot of things. Now, we're in the early days of AI. So at some point, AI is going to get even more intelligent, more kind of thinking on its own, the whole nine. But right now, it's a tool that people can use. It does spit out some dope music, though, for real. But if you notice, as you listen to AI, a lot of the tracks sound very similar.
0: Yeah, and that's true.
1: That's one thing I've been noticing.
0: But you know one thing, Legacy? One thing I can say is that the quality sounds amazing, though, doesn't it?
1: It's incredible. Yeah, it's incredible. The singers they get, the rappers that come out of it, like, every singer's in perfect pitch. Every rapper's cadence is like AI is good. Like you can't knock it. So, if I was a rapper or a singer, I would use it as an assistant while I'm writing. You
0: okay.
1: Know what I'm saying?
0: Have you got any AI mixes for us today? 3 minutes before the break.
1: I got a whole AI mixtape coming out.
0: Oh, crazy, man. Crazy.
1: A whole AI mixtape.
0: So let me put it this way. Put it to bed, yeah? How do these AI artists come about? Do they pay them? Do they find people and just pay them bundles like artists that seem to do it? You know, you've got 50, you've done it. You've got loads of artists, even down to, of course, the ones that have passed away, like the Tupac and stuff like that, right? Let's be real with the game, right? Is it that they're paying the families and paying the proper artists a little bit of big money and then saying, right, I'm going to use your voice to sample?
1: So that's the thing. Right now, they're trying to figure out. So AI at this point is a wild, wild west. That's the reality of it. It's so new. There's laws being written as it's being created. So they don't have all the rules in place yet. Yes, there's some AI artists out there. There's AI producers. You know, people are using AI to produce records, using AI to obviously to, you know, mimic other things or whatever. They still haven't put all the laws in place for how that works. So eventually, yeah, but right now it's still very, very brand new.
0: Well, brand new it is. You got a brand new mix for us. It's coming up after the break. Give your handles quickly, Legacy.
1: Yo, you got to follow me, IG, DJ Legacy MTV, man. I be everywhere, son. Fresh radio show, all of that, man. Like, yo, holler at me.
0: Mad. Legacy, we'll talk to you soon. Take care, my brother. Love you. Say hello to the family.
1: Appreciate
0: for me.
1: You, brother.
0: I'll talk to you soon. Bye.
1: Will do. Peace.
0: Absolutely. We're going to go for the break now. When we come back, Legacy is in the wings, and you know he is not going to surprise you because his mixing skills are absolutely crazy. If you're first time, don't forget you can hear the sup as well. So we're

We're going to smash it. We're going to smash it. It's well overdue. He was meant to do an appearance at my birthday, but don't watch that. Don't watch that. Don't watch that. But it's coming. It definitely is coming. Let's do this. I'm going for a break now. I'll be back after. Well, I won't.

0: 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All right, salty.
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12: Hey, yo, you got the brother representing the almighty Wu-Tang Clan, you know what I mean? I'm up in the cutty cut right now, going off the wire, off the chain. DJ Legacy, yo, hit him with a fat new joint, homie.
13: You know what it is, man. The one and only, the big my band, man, Mr. Boss Business. DJ Legacy's the place to be. Alongside the one and only Peter Terry, man. It's the Real Deal Network show. You know how we get down. Shout out to UK and all that. Shout out to US as we take over right now, man. FIFA's blasting off real quick, man. It's summertime. We feeling good. Happy Father's Day to all the fathers, man. Happy Juneteenth and all that. So let's blast off some.

0: at DJ Legacy MTV on IG and all that. Make sure you tune in each and every week because this is how we get down, man. But yo, Peter, come and talk to him one time.
1: Oh my God, Legacy, what's going on, bro? Hey, listen, we just had a little chat about, and I'll tell you something, man, you killed it,

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Do you know what? I've worked out, right? If you're a DJ and you can mix, do you know how you can do these refixes? Easy. So you mix in the tune with the official tune, and then you take off the instrumental. I mean, take off the vocal, my bad, and let it ride. And then it will happen. Like, watch this. Let me show you a trick. Watch this. Watch this. So when you're doing the mix now, you mix it with this, and then you go like this. You hear that? I know, I'm naughty, innit? I'm telling you the tricks they do, innit? Oh my God. But seriously, Pete,

Oh, can Legacy do his own? No! I'm his manager. Peter Terry is Legacy's manager in London. If you don't believe me, I will prove to you I am his manager. Yeah? So, sorry, bro. But you know what? He's here every Friday. He's here every single Friday. The same, LA Grey. If you want LA, come to me. Come talk to me, you know. And I'll see what I can do for you. You know what I mean? We're doing dub plates at the moment. People wanting dub plates. If you want an LA dub plate, come talk to me. Yeah, because LA is only going to say to you, you need to speak to Peter Terry or Diane. So, I'm sorry. That's how it flows, isn't it? Anyway, big shout out to Mr. C. How you doing, Mr. C? I hope you're well. Enjoying the sun as well up there in West London. Definitely, definitely, definitely. We keep it moving. We keep it moving because it has to move like there.

32 minutes past top of the hour of 9 o'clock. I'm with you till 10 and then I'm not here. Oh, but you can catch me in Leicester tomorrow morning. Oh yeah, between 12 and 2. Banging it again for you. North, south, east, west, west, west. We keep it moving, baby. We keep it moving like this. Oh, this one.

absolutely crazy tune. That's off Cool Raise on that one, and also Kojo Funds, mad tune as well. New biscuits coming at you thick, fast and well. Tell your mum, your dad, your auntie, your uncle, your brother, your sister. If you're not into the gibber, the gabber, the gabber, the gibber, then don't join my show Monday to Thursday. But if you're into the party vibe, join my show on a Friday, because we go in.

DJ. Say bubbling strong. Come on. North, South, East, West, and Global. Manchester, how you doing? Birmingham, how you doing? Leicester, how you doing? Wolverhampton, how you doing? Huddersfield, how you doing? Southampton, how you doing? Northampton, how you doing? Reading, how you doing? North, South, East, West, London, how you doing?

Thank you for your listening ears. I'm out the door. Take care of yourself. If you can't take care of yourself, please take care of others. Hand you back to your regular format, regular programming. Have a great weekend. Bye-bye for now. Back Monday, if God allows me. Bye-bye.

0: Gentle reminder, this is just me sharing, because sharing is caring. 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
0: 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And it's Friday, and you're on Conscious FM. We've got a couple of hours dedicated to landlords, so that starts at 11 until 1 p.m. And the first hour is foundation facts, and we've been looking at trust over the last couple of years, looking at various texts in order to give us a greater understanding of how we might reserve wealth in perpetuity for our family. The principle being own nothing, control everything. So this week we're looking at duty of trustees, brought to us by equity and trusts.

having looked at the duties of a fiduciary more generally, we're now going to be looking at the specifics of the duties of trustees. And there'll be a few parts to this video because there are a number of different duties that are owed by trustees. The duties of trustees are more wide-reaching and onerous than fiduciary duties. So, as well as having a fiduciary duty, the trustees may also owe some other non-fiduciary duties. In other words, although there are some fiduciary obligations that the trustees will owe, which will give rise to a fiduciary breach if breached, there are some other duties of the trustees that are more wide-reaching, but will not amount to a fiduciary breach if breached, but just a mere breach of their duty. And this video really considers some of the most significant general duties which arise in relation to the operation of a trust. And Hudson says in his Equity and Trust book that there is no statutory list of the duties of a trustee. Hudson identifies a total of 12 duties, but other commentators may take a different view. So it is a remarkable feature of the law of trusts that there is no central statement of the duties owed by trustees in either a statute or in a single case. Rather, there is a sense of the obligations borne by trustees, which is expressed by the idea that trustees will bear those duties whenever conscience demands they do. There are some duties defined by statute, in particular under the Trustees Act 2000. In addition, in some types of trust, particularly in cases such as pension funds or unit trusts, additional duties may be imposed by statute. Now, a distinction needs to be made between a trustee's duties and his powers or discretions. And we talked a little bit about powers and discretions in a previous video, but a duty is an obligation which must be carried out, okay? The rules of equity require strict and diligent performance of a trustee's duties. On the other hand, a power is discretionary, okay? It may be exercised or it may not. So, what are the duties of trustees? And for the purposes of this video and the following videos, this is the list that I'm going to use, although there may be slight variations between different people and different commentators. So we got the duty to act in good conscience, to familiarize themselves with and observe the trust instrument, to exercise their discretion and consider their powers, to take care when dealing with the trust property, to take professional advice when required, to avoid conflict of interests, to avoid dealing with trust property on their own account, to act without remuneration except as allowed by the trust instrument, to act impartially as between beneficiaries, to act unanimously and jointly, to consider relevant matters and disregard irrelevant matters when making decisions, and to provide information and an account to beneficiaries. So this is what I'm going to be talking about over the next two or three or so videos, and I might not talk about them all, but we're going to go through them and ensure that you understand exactly what the duties of trustees are. So this is quite a long and onerous list of duties, but not all of them are applicable all of the time, but most are, okay? So let's go through a few of them now. So the first one we're going to look at is the duty to familiarise themselves with the trust instrument. So it is no excuse for, in an action for breach of duty, to say you didn't read the trust instrument. So if you're appointed as a trustee, as a basic minimum, you should get hold of the trust instrument and actually read it, okay? Once a trustee accepts the office of trustee, that trustee is bound by all the obligations in the trust instrument. So the general responsibility, the general responsibilities are for the trustee to familiarise herself with the terms of the trust, the nature of the property involved, the range of objects within the contemplation of the trust, the identity of the other trustees, to consult all of the documentation connected to the trust, and to familiarise herself with any other information pertinent to the management of the trust which is not recorded in a documentary fashion. Okay, and each trustee is bound by all of the obligations in the trust instrument, so failure to obey the terms of the trust will constitute
a breach of trust. And we got this case, this quote from the case of Hallows and Lloyd, which says, "This raises the important question, what are the duties of persons becoming new trustees of a settlement? Their duties are quite onerous enough, and I'm not prepared to increase them. I think that when persons are asked to become new trustees, they are bound to inquire of what the property consists that is proposed to be handed over to them, and what are the trusts. They also ought to look into the trust documents and papers to ascertain what notices appear among them of encumbrances and other matters affecting the trust." So this is just saying that they have to familiarise themselves with the trust instrument and other matters relating to the trust. So evidently then, the first obligation of trustees is one of general familiarisation with all of the issues connected to the management of the trust affairs. What a trustee, whether a new trustee of an existing trust or a trustee of a new trust, cannot do is sit supinely by without investigating the nature and extent of her obligations as a trustee. Okay, it is important to bear in mind that a trustee will be liable for matters of which she could be expected to have knowledge. That is, as mentioned, the trustee is obliged to find out information about her trusteeship and not simply fail to investigate matters over which she is expected to exert control. The other case I want to look at is Nestlé and National Westminster Bank, okay? And in this case, Nestlé is actually a person, a man. Nestlé left a great deal of money under his will in the 1930s, and the money eventually went to his granddaughter. She was outraged to find that her rich grandfather was only worth a modest amount of money. It was a lot less than she expected and a lot less than its real value from when the trust was originally constituted. One of the reasons the trust fund had done so badly was because the bank did not use the full scope of its investment powers. It had left the money in safe trustee stock, when in fact the trust instrument had given them the power to invest in potentially more profitable investments. And this is what Dylan had to say in this case. "It was the duty of the bank to acquaint itself with the scope of its powers under the will. It is understandable that the bank had doubts on a mere perusal of Clause 13 as to its powers to invest in ordinary shares. It is inexcusable that the bank took no step at any time to obtain legal advice as to the scope of its power to invest in ordinary shares." So the trustee should have familiarised itself with the trust instrument, and anything they didn't understand, they should have taken legal advice on. Had they taken the legal advice, they would have realised they were allowed to invest in potentially more profitable equities than they did. So there is a duty on the trustee to familiarise themselves with the trust. More specifically, in this case, there was a duty on the trustee to familiarise themselves with the scope of the investments made by the trust. So, although the granddaughter didn't win in the case in the end, it wasn't for this particular reason. The trustee is obliged to familiarise themselves with the trust instrument. And each trustee is bound by all of the obligations in the trust instrument too. So failure to obey the terms of the trust will constitute a breach of the trust. In general terms, a trustee does not have powers which are more extensive than those set out in the trust instrument. However, one clear exception to this principle arises in circumstances in which there is no trust instrument, or in circumstances in which the trust instrument is silent on a particular point. Okay, so let's look at another duty, and that is the duty for trustees to exercise their discretion and consider their powers. So where a trustee has discretion, they must exercise that discretion. If you don't remember discretion and what that entails, make sure you check out my video on that, which I shall link below the video. So a failure to carry out an action required by the trust, or the performance of an unauthorised action, will constitute a breach of trust. So a failure to exercise their discretion will constitute a breach of their duty. Now, in McPhail and Dalton,
It was said that if the trustee fails to exercise their discretion, the court can compel them to exercise the trust. Now, in this case, someone left money on trust for the benefit of the staff of a company and their dependents. The trust deed gave the trustees a discretion in the distribution of the trust property. So if the trust is to be divided between some people in a manner which the trustees can decide is in their discretion, then they have to exercise that discretion, and the court will make them do so if they don't. And we've also got the case of Relockers Settlements Trust from 1978, and in this case there was a discretion too. Money was settled on trust with the income to be distributed annually to such beneficiaries as the trustee should determine. On the instructions of the settlor, the person who created the trust, the trustees retained the income for 3 years. In other words, the trustees of a discretionary trust did not make any distribution for a number of years based upon the expressed wishes of the settlor. This can put trustees in a difficult position because once the trust is created, the settlor has no power and drops out the picture completely. The trustees owe no duty to the settlor and really should disregard what they say. However, where the person is the provider of all the trust income, the trustees may understandably think it is the settlor's money really, and so may feel obliged to give effect to his wishes, but this is not the way it works. So in this case, when the trustees obeyed the wishes of the settlor instead of the trust document, they were actually in breach of trust. And this is what Golding said in the case. A court of equity, where trustees have failed to discharge their duty of prompt discretionary distribution of income, is concerned to make them, as owners of the trust assets at law, dispose of them in accordance with the requirements of conscience, that is, to give benefits to the CESTK trust in accordance with the confidence that the settlor reposed in them, the trustees. So this is really just a long-winded way of saying that the court will follow the instrument and enforce the trust instrument and not the will of the settlor, and the trustees must do the same thing. Okay? In the case of mere powers, where there is no obligation to exercise the power, the trustees are still obliged to consider whether to exercise the power. So even though there is no obligation to exercise its powers, the trustees must consider whether or not to exercise those powers. And as McGarry says in Rehay Settlement, a mere power is very different. Normally the trustees is not bound to exercise it, and the court will not compel him to do so. That, however, does not mean that he can simply fold his hands and ignore it, for normally he must from time to time consider whether or not to exercise the power, and the court may direct him to do this. So the court cannot make them exercise a power, but they can make the trustees think about it. So a beneficiary of a power could get a court order to ensure the trustees consider the exercise of a power, but really that's as far as it goes. The court cannot and will not make them exercise a mere power. And finally, to wrap up this video, we're going to talk about Turner and Turner, which is also concerned with the exercise of discretions and powers. And in this case, a farmer transferred his property to a trust for the benefit of his wife and children. He appointed his father and other family members, none of whom had any knowledge or experience of trusts, as trustees. He later instructed the trustees to make appointments of the property. As the trustees had not considered the powers and whether they should be exercised, but simply followed the instructions of the settlor, the appointments were held to be a nullity. So, in this case, trustees of a discretionary trust simply followed the directions of the settlor without appreciating that they had a discretion, and therefore didn't actually exercise that discretion. Consequently, their actions were held to be a nullity, and they were therefore required to exercise their discretionary power and in a manner appropriate to fiduciaries. So this is another case where the trustees listen to the settlor and not the trust instrument. You have to listen to the trust instrument if you are a trustee. Okay, so that wraps up the first couple of trustee duties that we're going to look at, but we're going to have a number of
other duties to look out, as we saw from that long list that I showed you at the beginning of this video. So make sure you check back in to part 2, part 3, possibly part 4, I'm not too sure yet. In the previous video, we began our discussion about the various duties of trustees, and these duties are a lot more wide-reaching and onerous than the fiduciary duties. And we've already looked at, for instance, the duties to familiarise themselves with and observe the trust instrument, and to exercise their discretion and consider their powers, etc. So the next duty is the duty to take care when dealing with the trust property. So there is a general duty to preserve the trust property, and this includes the duty to ensure that money is invested suitably and that any chattels and real property are looked after. However, the trustees are liable if trust property is lost or destroyed by their failure to take custody of it. But if they act with reasonable care, they are not accountable for losses caused by their agents or servants. So the duty of safeguarding the trust property is fundamental to the notion of trusteeship and to the operation of trusts. Consequently, it can easily be understood that the trustees are responsible for ensuring that no harm comes to any property which they hold on trust. Thus, a trustee holding a house on trust would be required to ensure that the house was kept in proper repair. A trustee holding a horse on trust would be required to ensure that the horse was properly stabled and so forth. Okay, and at this introductory level, we can understand the trustee's obligations as being obligations to prevent the property from being broken, run down, or worthless. However, there is a further dimension to this duty, which imposes active obligation on the trustees to consider the best interests of the beneficiaries, and so to consider the most appropriate way of maximising the utility or the value of the property as applicable. Therefore, if the property is investment capital, then the obligation of the trustees are to obtain the most profitable investments. We can see that from the case of Skargel in 1985, commensurate with the type of trust in question, and that's from Nestle and National Westminster Bank from 1993. Whereas if the trustee's underlying objective is to provide accommodation for the beneficiaries, then the trustee's principal obligation will be to secure the maintenance and utility of the property so that it is fit for purpose. In either case, the trustees have active duties to safeguard the trust property so that it remains suitable for the trust objectives and may not simply just watch over the property and, you know, preserve it from decay. Okay, so let's look at a case. Actually, before we look at one particular case, I'm just going to make a note about the agents or servants. So a trustee can authorise an agent or servant to exercise any or all of his functions. Now, if he does this and the property is lost or destroyed whilst in the hands of the agent or servant, then the trustee will not be liable so long as he has complied with the statutory duty of care applicable to him when entering onto the arrangement. In other words, so long as he has exercised reasonable care and skill in selecting the servant or agent. So let's look at a case. We've got a couple of cases here. We've got Lewis and Nobbs from 1878, and in this case, trust property was invested in bearer bonds which were divided between the two trustees. One trustee absconded with his half of the bonds. So a bearer bond is a type of financial instrument which pays a fixed amount to whoever happens to be in possession of them at the time. So if you are in possession of the bearer bonds at the time and a dividend is due, you get the interest paid to you on the bond. Okay, so bearer bonds are bonds that are not registered in anyone's name and payable to whoever possesses it. And so here the bearer bonds were divided between the two trustees. One trustee disappeared with his half of the bonds. And because they are so valuable, because bearer bonds are so valuable, they're very easy to sell. So the trustees clearly sold them for a lot of money.
And we have a quote from Hall here from the case, who said that the duty of the trustees was to make an investment in the names of both so that the bonds should be transferable without the action of both. Or, as the bonds were transferable by delivery, care should have been taken that there could not be any improper disposition of them. The arrangement made by the defendant Nobbs being improper, he is liable for the illegal dealing with the moiety of the bonds of his co-trustee. So Hall said that this was a breach of the duty to take care of the trust assets. The trustee that did not run off by failing to take sufficient care was in breach of duty, so was liable for the loss himself. So this was so even though he hadn't actually caused it. So obviously the one that ran off was in breach of duty, but the other one, by not taking reasonable care of the trust property, was also in breach and was therefore liable for the loss. And very quickly, we've also got this case of Ogle, Smith and Pilling from 1873. So in this case, wine was held in trust. A trustee failed to take steps to collect wine from a debtor. The debtor drank the wine. The trustee was held liable for the loss. So he should have taken possession of the trust property. And then we've also got this case of Jobson and Palmer from 1893. In this case, the trustee was not liable for the theft of a watch by one of his servants, since he had exercised reasonable care and skill in selecting the servant. So there's the duty of reasonable care of looking after the trust property, and we talked about how a trustee can authorise an agent or servant to exercise any or all of his functions, and so long as he's exercised reasonable care and skill in selecting that servant or agent, then that is okay. Okay, so the next duty we're going to look at is the duty of care in investing the trust property, okay? So most trust property will either be held in land or in some form of financial instrument. For example, fixed interest bonds, shares in listed companies, government bonds, etc. And the trustee's obligation in 19th century case law was to act as a prudent person of business would have acted if acting on behalf of someone for whom she felt morally bound to provide. And so the classic case, or the classic statement of the duty of care, is set out in Gaunt in 1882 as the standard when dealing with the trust property of an ordinary man of business. So the duty of care required of the trustee when dealing with the trust property used to be that of an ordinary man of business. And the quote from this case was, "It seems to me that on general trust principles, a trustee ought to conduct the business of the trust in the same manner that an ordinary man of business would conduct his own, and that beyond that, there is no liability or obligation on the trustee." So clearly this may be a difficult test for a trustee to observe, particularly if the trustee is not acting in a professional capacity. So this was slightly amended in Whiteley in 1886, which sets out the current standard of care. And that is to take such care as an ordinary prudent man would take if he were minded to make an investment for the benefit of other people for whom he felt morally bound to provide. So because an ordinary man of business may have had some rather speculative investments and take the risk, you know, the updated standard is more prudent. So historically, trusts have been invested conservatively, where the prime aim was to maintain the value of the trust fund, and generating capital was seen as a secondary to the importance of maintaining the value itself. Now things are slightly different, so the duty of care standard has actually changed. So this sets out the current standard of care when it comes to running the trust. So the duty of care now required of the trustees when dealing with the trust property is the care that an ordinary prudent man would take if he were indeed to make an investment for the benefit of other people for whom he felt morally bound to provide. And the case law principles have been displaced in part by Section 1 of the Trustees Act 2000, okay, which provides a statutory level of care. And Section 1 of the Trustees Act 2000 provides the following.
provides a statutory level of care, such skill and care as is reasonable in the circumstances, having regard in particular to any special knowledge or experience that he has or holds himself out as having. So, for example, if he is a skilled investment advisor or claims to be a skilled investment advisor, he'll be held to that standard. Okay? And secondly, if he acts as a trustee in the course of a business or profession to any special knowledge or experience that it is reasonable to expect of a person acting in the course of that kind of business or profession. So what Part B tells us is that if you're operating as a business, then your standard is even higher. Okay. So the focus of Section 1 of the 2000 Act is that the trustees must be held to a subjective standard of care, commensurate with any knowledge or experience which he already has. The test is subjective in the sense that it is reactive to the trustee's own knowledge and experience, and the standard of care that is required will be a standard of care which is reasonable for someone with that knowledge or experience. If a trustee is foolish enough to represent herself as having knowledge or experience when she does not, then the trustee is held to the standard of care appropriate to the knowledge and experience which she claims to have. That's Section 1A. Similarly, if the trustee is an incompetent professional, then she will not be held to her low level of competence, but rather to the level of competence which one ought to have been able to expect of such a professional. And it's also interesting to know that this statutory duty of care may be excluded by the trust instrument, and that can be seen in the Trustees Act 2000, Schedule 1, Paragraph 7. And this duty of care is primarily concerned with powers, for example, of investment, and applies to the manner of their exercise and not to the trustee's decision whether to exercise them or not. And just to wrap up this video, I want to quickly talk about three cases regarding the duty of care in investing the trust property. So in Bartlett and Barclays Bank from 1980, the trustees allowed the company in which most of the trust fund was invested to make some highly speculative and ultimately loss-making investments in property. And they were held liable for not exercising suitable care. So they should have kept a much closer eye on what was happening in the company, and when they realised they were engaged in these speculative investments, they were property deals in this case, then they should have taken some action. In Luckings Wills Trust, a trustee appointed a friend to be managing director of a company, and the friend was pretty useless, and they lost a lot of money in the process. So this was another case where there was a breach of the duty of care. And finally, we have the case of Nestlé and National Westminster Bank, which we've also looked at previously in one of my previous videos. And in this case, a man, Nestlé, left a great deal of money under his will in the 1930s. And this money eventually went to his granddaughter, and she was outraged to find that her rich grandfather was only worth a very modest amount of money. So it was a lot less than what she expected, a lot less than its real life value from when the trust was originally constituted. And one of the reasons the trust fund had done so badly was because the bank did not use the full scope of its investment powers. It had left the money in safe trustee stock when in fact the trust instrument had given them the power to invest in potentially more profitable investments. So the trustee should have familiarised itself with the trust fund, and anything they didn't understand, they should have taken legal advice on. Had they taken the legal advice, they would have realised they were allowed to invest in potentially more profitable equities than they did. So there is a duty on the trustees to familiarise themselves with the trust, and more specifically in this case, there was a duty on the trustees to familiarise themselves with the scope of investment made by the trust. Okay, so that is the end of this video, and we've still got a number of different trustees' duties to go, so there's going to be at least another couple more videos on trustees' duties. But if you have any questions about this video, then please leave a comment below and I'll get straight back to you. Thank you very much for watching. In this video, we're going to continue our discussion about the duties of trustees. So the next duty is that of avoiding dealing with the trust property on their own account. So trustees have property,
and are required to do certain things with it. For example, maintain it, look after it, and make sure it is as profitable as it can be. But you cannot deal with it to any extent that might cause you to profit yourself. And we have this quote from Lord Eldon from Ex Parte Lacey, which says that a trustee who is entrusted to sell and manage for others undertakes in the same moment in which he becomes a trustee not to manage for the benefit and advantage of himself. So in a situation in which a trustee purports to deal on her account with the trust property, and especially if she takes a property from such a transaction, not only will the trustee be required to hold that profit on constructive trust for the beneficiary of the trust, but also the transaction itself may be set aside. Now, previously, we've considered the obligations of fiduciaries when making unauthorized profits from their office in general terms. The specific problem in relation to the self-dealing principle is that the trustees are purporting to deal with the beneficiaries of their fiduciary power as a third party, for example, when seeking to buy property from that trust. In that instance, the trustee would be acting simultaneously on behalf of the trust as well as acting on her own behalf. Such a transaction is considered to bear the risk that the trustee will acquire property from the trust at an advantageous price and thus exploiting the beneficiaries, although by the same token, it might be argued on the facts of some cases that the price which the trustee obtains would have been the same price which the beneficiaries would have obtained on the open market, and therefore that there is nothing wrong with the transaction. There is authority that a trustee may, with full disclosure and for a fair price, buy the beneficial interest of the property from the beneficiaries. So it is possible you could buy the beneficial interest off a beneficiary. So there are cases that have allowed this, but there has to be full written consent and there must be no undue influence, duress, etc. So there is authority that suggests there is not 100% preclusion from obtaining trust property as a trustee. And so we have this quotation from McGarry, which says that the self-dealing rule is, to put it very shortly, that if a trustee sells the trust property to himself, the sale is voidable by any beneficiary ex debito justitiae, however fair the transaction. The fair dealing rule is, again putting it very shortly, that if a trustee purchases the beneficial interest of any of his beneficiaries, the transaction is not voidable ex debito justitiae, but can be set aside by the beneficiary unless the trustee can show that he has taken no advantage of his position and has made full disclosure to the beneficiary and that the transaction is fair and honest. So there is some authority then that the trustee can buy trust property. In other words, they can buy the beneficial interest from a beneficiary. So, to put it another way, where a trustee deals with a beneficiary's interest in the trust or acquires the beneficiary's interest, there will be an obligation on the trustee to demonstrate fair dealing. So this is known as the fair dealing principle. Therefore, there is a burden of proof on the trustee to demonstrate both that no advantage was taken of the beneficiary and that the beneficiary was made fully aware of the nature and the circumstances of the transaction. Now, where there is no disclosure to the beneficiary, the transaction will be set aside. And that's from a case called Hill and Langley from 1988. Also have a look at this case of Holder and Holder from 1968. And this is a case where someone was an executor of a will and he bought some of the property, and the court did actually allow him to get away with that. So exceptionally, some flexibility was permitted in this case when the Court of Appeal decided that it was possible for a court to inquire into the trustee's knowledge and intentions and to decide on that basis that it was permissible for transactions in good faith to be affirmed by the court rather than just being voidable. So in this case, a testator's son had formally renounced his status as executor and had taken almost no part in the administration of the estate itself.
The son acquired the freehold to a farm of which he had formerly been tenant from his father's estate at auction, and the price reached was greatly in excess of the reserve price. So consequently, the Court of Appeal held that the transaction should not be voidable on the grounds that the son had taken no substantive action as trustee, nor had he benefited from any transaction at an undervalue as a result. So that wraps up this particular point and this duty of trustees to avoid dealing with the trust property on their own account. Another duty of trustees is to act without remuneration except as allowed by the trust instrument or by law. So as a general rule, trustees cannot be paid for acting as trustees except as provided by the trust instrument itself. Now, this principle is laid out in the case of Bray and Ford, and the trustees are not allowed to make a profit from the trust, whether by dealing with the trust property on their own account or by paying money to themselves from the trust money. So the trustee is entitled to be remunerated for any services to the trust, even if that service could have been performed by a lay trustee. So that is someone who is not professionally qualified to carry out that task. A trustee acting in a professional capacity is entitled to receive such remunerations as is reasonable in the circumstances, and we can see that from the Trustees Act 2000, which we're going to look at in a moment. The provisions as to the remunerations of trustees in the Trustees Act 2000 apply only where they have not been expressly excluded by the trust instrument itself. Now, in Reed Duke of Norfolk Settlement Trust in 1982, it was said that the court has inherent jurisdiction to approve remuneration of trustees, but would only exercise that jurisdiction in exceptional circumstances, such as where the management of the trust required considerably more work than was anticipated. So trustees must usually act for free as a general rule. However, the court has an inherent jurisdiction to authorise payment to the trustees, even if there is no such provision in the trust instrument, but this jurisdiction is only exercised in exceptional circumstances. So in this case here, Reed Duke of Norfolk Settlements Trust, management of the trust was considerably more onerous than the trustees originally agreed to. So in such a circumstance, the court held it was fair for them to be paid for the time. But if the trust is no more onerous than you originally signed up to, then you cannot rely on the inherent jurisdiction of the court. Specifically in this case, the trustee claimed an extra £25,000 in fees for exceptional and unforeseen work involved in a central London property redevelopment scheme and similar work surrounding the capital transfer tax 1975 introduction, and also to revise the fee scale for the future. So the court held that they had the inherent jurisdiction to permit the increased fees to be given to the trustee. However, the Trustee Act 2000 provides that trustees who are acting in the course of their profession or trust corporations may be paid for acting as a trustee. This does not override the trust instrument. So the other circumstance is that since 2000, there is a statutory provision for the payment of trustees who are acting in the course of their profession. This does not allow any person acting as a trustee to be paid for what they are doing. You must be acting in the course of your profession. In other words, you have to be appointed because you are an accountant, a solicitor, a financial advisor, a trust corporation, etc. Now, it is perfectly legitimate and common for professionals such as solicitors to act as paid trustees if the trust instrument so allows or is silent on the question. And commercial trusts will, as a general rule, have professional trustees. Lay trustees, such as family members, cannot be paid for acting as trustees unless there is a specific provision in the trust instrument. So if you're a solicitor,
an accountant, etc., and happen to be a trustee, but not acting in the course of your profession, you cannot be paid. Okay, you cannot rely on the statute to be paid. Now, as a general rule, trustees of charities also cannot be paid, and this is pretty much always enforced. However, the trustees can approve the payment of a trustee for services other than being a trustee, subject to certain conditions. So, a trustee may be paid for providing services to the charity, subject to certain conditions. You would need to inform the charity commission, though, if you were going to do this, though. Incidentally, and related to this, a charitable trustee is not allowed to become an employee of the same charity unless 18 months has elapsed since their resignation and taking up that paid position. So this is something known as the Paul Burrell rule. And finally, in Boardman and Phipps, it was held that the solicitor was entitled to a fair payment for his services, which resulted in a larger profit, or a large profit for the trust. However, the solicitor was not a trustee. He was the legal advisor too, but not a member of the Board of Trustees. Okay, but I would recommend you read this case in its entirety because it's really important for trusts and trust law. Okay, so this wraps up this video, and we're going to have one more video on the duties of trustees, and then we're going to move on to a slightly different area of equity and trust. Thank you very much for watching. Welcome back to another video, and in this video we're going to be looking at and the final part on the duties of trustees. So the next duty is to act impartially as between beneficiaries. So trustees must act impartially between the beneficiaries. So you cannot exercise your discretion in favour of your favourite member of the family and leave the rest with nothing, for example. Although the courts tend not to interfere because trustees have a wide discretion, which is what we'll see in just a second in the Nestlé case. So in general terms, a trustee is obliged to act impartially as between all of the beneficiaries, and that's really made clear in the Cohen and Scargill case from 1985. Now, at one level, this requires that the trustees to exercise fairness as between each beneficiary, showing no favour to any one. And at another level, this requires the beneficiaries to act even-handedly between different classes of beneficiaries. It is suggested that the duty of impartiality is akin to the duty not to permit a conflict of interests, in that the trustee is expected to stand apart from partisan considerations. As a fiduciary, the trustee is required to act in relation to each of the beneficiaries without any grace or favour, in the same way that the trustee must not take any personal advantage from the trust. So, a trustee is expected to act impartially between beneficiaries and between life tenants and the remainderment. At its simplest level, then, the trustee is to treat each member of the same class of objects in the same way, on the basis that each object has identical rights to all other members of the same class. The trustees are also required to act impartially between different classes of beneficiary and not simply between beneficiaries of the same class. Now, the clearest example of the situation in which trustees have difficulty in acting impartially between different classes of beneficiary arise in relation to trusts in which there is a life tenant entitled to the income of the trust and beneficiaries in remainder whose interest is the capital of the fund. In such a situation, the trustee is obliged not to focus the investment and distribution of the trust fund on the generation of short-term income for the life tenant, when that would be to the detriment of the remainder beneficiaries who would depend on there being capital left in the trust fund. And we can see that from Reed Barton's trust, that particular situation. However, even treatment need not mean that each object of a trust receives the same property under a discretionary trust. Rather, each of them is entitled to equally impartial consideration.
It says here, however, the trustees have a wide discretion. They are, for example, entitled to take into account the income needs of the tenant for life or the fact that the tenant for life was a person known to the settlor and a primary object of the trust, whereas the remainderman is a remoter relative or stranger. So if you leave property in trust for your children, then a remainder to your grandchildren, you can, within limits, favour the life tenant at the expense of the grandchildren, in other words, the remainderman. So Hoffman here was rejecting a mechanistic approach to discharging investment duties, holding in reality trustees have a wide discretion in making their investment decisions. Another trustee duty is to consider relevant matters and disregard irrelevant matters when making decisions. So imagine for a moment how wonderful your life would be if you had a magic eraser with which you could wipe out all of your poor choices in life before going back and making those choices again. Now, in the law of trust, the principle of Hastings-Bass seems to offer trustees and their advisors just such a magic eraser, if that they could ask the court to set aside any inappropriate exercise of their powers or discretions so that they could make their choices again. Now, this was particularly useful where the trustees and their advisors had inadvertently made a decision which had an unfortunate tax or other consequence for the trust. So we're now going to consider this row, but from Hastings-Bass to Pitt and Holt. So in the case of Hastings-Bass, you should owe a small thanks to the case, and a thanks that it has been overruled relatively recently. Okay, the reasoning in the case is that if a trustee took a decision which later turned out to have an adverse tax consequence, then the trustee in question had disregarded relevant matters when making that decision. In other words, by failing to consider the tax consequences of a particular transaction, they had failed to consider a relevant matter. So that was a breach of trust. And since it was a breach of trust, the transaction in question was void. So it was regarded as never happened, and all the consequences also never happened. So this meant that if a trustee made a mistake in investing income in a tax-efficient way and later realised that, they could just go to the court and say they are in breach of trust for failing to consider a relevant matter to get the transaction void. For 35 plus years, they've got away with this. So trustees for all this time really had a get-out-of-jail-free card, whereby if they made a mistake and ran up a tax bill they didn't need to, they could apply for a ruling under this case to make the transaction void, meaning they didn't have to pay the tax. And this situation went on until 2011, where the case of Pitt and Holt came in, and the Court of Appeal overruled this rule. So the rule in Hastings-Bass has really been described by one academic, Gordon, as a magical morning after pill for trustees suffering post-transaction remorse. For trust law and tax professionals, the doctrine in Hastings-Bass appeared to make it possible to undo any exercise of a trustee's power or discretion which had unforeseen circumstances. So the case meant that a trustee's discretion and power may be declared void and set aside on the basis that the trustees failed to take into account relevant matters when exercising the power. The Supreme Court has subsequently reviewed and restricted the use of this rule, narrowing the scope of the Hastings-Bass rule to that which was originally intended. As a result, trustees may no longer rely on the Hastings-Bass rule where they have acted within their powers and in accordance with. The rule in Hastings-Bass has really been described by one academic, Gordon, as a magical morning after pill for trustees suffering post-transaction remorse. For trust law and tax professionals, the doctrine in Hastings-Bass appeared to make it possible to undo any exercise of a trustee's power or discretion which had unforeseen circumstances. So the case meant that a trustee's discretion and power may be declared void and set aside on the basis that the trustees
fail to take into account relevant matters when exercising the power. The Supreme Court has subsequently reviewed and restricted the use of this rule, narrowing the scope of the Hastings Bass Rule to that which was originally intended. As a result, trustees may

to that which was originally intended. As a result, trustees may no longer rely on the Hastings Bass Rule where they have acted within their powers and in accordance with professional advice, even if that advice proves to have been an error. So, in Pittenholt, and we've got Futter and Futter, this is a joint appeal. The Court of Appeal, in this case, so that was in 2011, was the Court of Appeal case, overturned the rule in Hastings Bass. Strictly speaking, actually, they didn't overturn it. They severely limited the rule and the way it had been applied for two reasons. Firstly, a trustee who takes proper advice and acts on that advice is not in breach of trust for failing to consider the consequences. And secondly, if a trustee takes a decision in breach of this duty, the transaction is voidable and not void. So this means that the transaction will remain valid until it is voided, and any tax liability before it is voided will remain. Now, in this case, a man had a rather large settlement for an injury he suffered on a job. And for reasons which are not really entirely clear, having taken advice, they decided not to put the money in a trust for a person suffering a disability, which would have been exempt from tax, but just in an ordinary trust. So, therefore, it incurred a tax bill. When they realised that they didn't need to pay the tax due to the existence of the disability trust, they applied to the court under the ruling of Hastings Bass, hoping to get out of paying the tax. Unfortunately for Mrs. Pitt, the Inland Revenue appealed. Now, previously, the HMRC had not appealed any of the cases, but in this case, they took a stand and took the case to the Court of Appeal. And the HMRC won the case. Okay, Mrs. Pitt wasn't in breach of trust, and even if she was, it was not a void transaction, it was merely voidable. So she had to pay the tax bill. Now, the case then went to the Supreme Court in 2013, and they allowed an appeal, but they confirmed the reasoning on Hastings Bass. So Mrs. Pitt did actually get the money back. They allowed the transaction to be rescinded on the ground of mistake. But as far as the ruling in Hastings Bass is concerned, if you take advice, you're not in breach of trust, and in any case, the transaction is good until voided. So any tax liability remains until that point. So it was held that it required that the trustees have committed a breach of trust before the principle can be invoked. Therefore, there must be some breach of the trust instrument or some breach of the general law of trusts before the principle can be invoked. Furthermore, the trustees must be demonstrated to have taken into account an irrelevant consideration or to have failed to take into account a relevant consideration, provided that in either case the consideration was of an appropriate sort. Thus, for example, the colour of the trustees' socks would not have been appropriate, whereas the tax effect of their decision would have been. Significantly, it was also confirmed that even if the principle applies, the trustee's decision is not automatically void, but rather it is merely voidable at the discretion of the court. So, to summarise, if the trustees have a power or the trust is a discretionary trust, and if the trustees fail to take into account a relevant consideration, or if they fail to take into account a relevant consideration, and if the trustee's original decision constitutes a breach of trust, then the trustee's decision is voidable. That the decision is voidable means that it may be set aside by the court if the court considers that to be appropriate, so that the trustees can make their decision again. So the decision is not automatically void. So if the trustees fail to take into account the fact that the trust and its beneficiaries would suffer a large capital gain tax or inheritance tax charge, then that would be an example of a trustee failing to take into account a relevant consideration, and that can be seen from the case of Burrell and Burrell from 2005. The effect would be that the trustee's decision would be set aside as though it had never been exercised in that way, with the happy result that the action that invoked the tax charge would be similarly revoked. Okay, and the very final trustee duty I want to look at is the duty to provide

information and an account to beneficiaries. So the trustees must keep accounts and be able to produce them to beneficiaries. So if you are the beneficiary of a trust, you have the right to see accounts and see what is happening with the money. An important part of the ability of the beneficiaries to control the trust, of the trustees, is their ability to force the trustees to account to the beneficiaries by way of giving information to them as to the administration of the trust. There is an obligation on the trustees to account in the sense of the provision of information by the trustees to the beneficiaries, and a duty to render accounts giving an indication of the financial position of the trust. Now, in this case here, it was said that only beneficiaries with a right to the income of the trust are entitled to see all the accounts, while strictly speaking, a person with a remained interest is only entitled to see accounts relating to their interest in the trust. So only those with a right to the income can see the accounts. A remainder, therefore, can only see the material relevant to their own interest in the trust. So the traditional English view is that access to information is limited to those with proprietary rights in the trust property, to information relating specifically to the property in which they have rights. However, an alternative approach has been mooted by the Privy Council in Schmidt and Rosewood, which recognises the court's general discretion to supervise trusts, and so to order access to information in favour of an applicant whenever it sees fit. Okay, that is the end of trustees' duties. I know that was quite a lot of different duties there, considering it took 5 videos to do that, but I'm hoping I've explained them all in a way which is fairly straightforward to understand. But thank you very much for watching.

So I hope that that enabled you to learn a little bit more about trusts and their various functions, particularly when it comes to trustees, because you're putting your very prized assets in the hands of somebody who has quite a lot of responsibilities, obligations, powers and duties, and kind of learning the difference between duties and powers was quite interesting, I thought, to know that one has more legal standing than the other. And also the kind of ways that you as a settlor, maybe putting your property into a trust, can exercise power over the trustees, to know that really that's not their function. Their function is to look after the interests of the beneficiaries. And we've covered that in the various ways that we've looked at trusts. And when I think about the previous things that we've listened to regarding trusts, it's interesting to see how the various texts have tackled these matters. So do stay with me, you know, let me have your comments and questions on WhatsApp. And my contact details will be repeated throughout the show. So see you on the other side in the Smart Landlords Radio Show.

0: 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And again, +44 7 8 5 7 8 0 1 9 1 6. Our email is info@smartlandlordsgroup.com.
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2: So welcome everybody, welcome to the Smart Landlords Radio Show. Here we devote 2 hours for those of you that invest in the private rental sector, mainly covering England and its associated countries. And we know that sometimes some of the, like Scotland and Wales, might have very different ways of implementing the private rented sector. So I tend to focus on England. Occasionally we'll discuss some of the other regions, but generally it's applicable to England. However, if you are operating in another area and you have a specific question, then we're always happy to look at those with you too. So for over the next 2 hours, the first hour is dedicated to news. Often it's relating specifically to the private rental sector and associated topics. And then we've got question of the day, which is, what's the warning to agents? So let's see what the industry says agents should be looking at. We have a feature which covers the Renters' Rights Act dilemma. Don't ask social media why you shouldn't rely on taking your questions into forums, and updates to an AML, which is anti-money laundering. As we know, barely a week passes that we don't have some kind of update occurring in our sector. So the tax and money is 2027, tax changes revealed. And then I'll give you an update on what Smart Landlords is doing. And then in our Inspired to Inspire, so we always like to do a sector which helps you to kind of reset your mind, body and soul, because we're subjected to so much stuff that's meant to pressurise us. So we're going to share with you how I set myself free by Kiki Palmer. And that was actually a TED Talk. So without further ado, and actually, let me just play you a little musical interlude.

So I hope you enjoyed Delroy and Delroy Wilson. Of course, I'm still waiting. Hope I didn't keep you waiting too long. So the first news article is the Tenancy Conclusion Index, May 2026, by Estate Agents Today, published on the 13th of June. Professional agents are continuing to raise the bar at tenancy conclusion, so at the end of tenancy. May saw 1,968 tenancy conclusions processed through the depository saving agents, more than 4,000 working hours, and removing around 31,000 days of waiting for landlords and tenants expecting funds. The latest Tenancy Conclusion Index suggests the gap between professionally managed tenancy conclusions and the wider market is becoming harder to ignore. May saw, this is the headline from the month's Tenancy Conclusion Index, but it also points to something bigger. Tenancy conclusion remains one of the least benchmark parts of the letting process, despite being one of the moments that matters most. Bear with me 1 second, please.

Thank you for bearing with me. Yeah, so remains one of the biggest benchmark parts of the letting process, despite being one of the biggest moments that matters most. It affects landlords' confidence, shapes residents' experience, and often leaves the strongest lasting impression of how professionally a tenancy has been handled. And I think that kind of cuts both ways, doesn't it? I always say that you can't judge a tenancy whether it's good, bad or indifferent until you get to that the conclusion. The wider market still shows how inconsistent that experience can be. Nationwide research found that tenants renting from a private landlord waited almost 2 months on average for their deposit to be returned. That helps underline the difference between a professionally managed tenancy conclusion and the slower, more variable experience that can still exist elsewhere, particularly in self-managed properties. Yeah, so maybe individual landlords take longer to pay out than agents do, because one, they're a bit more regulated than we are. They can be scrutinised by trading standards and by the bodies that they're registered with, and by the PRS, the Property Redress Scheme. So they feel those pressures and they work within those finite timelines. So they understand that when a tenant leaves and they ask for their deposit back, you've got 10 days to let them know if there are going to be any deductions and sort out giving them their money back. I think that the difference between agents and private landlords is that private landlords often rely on, they won't put the money in a custodial scheme where they actually hand the full amount to the deposit scheme. What they do is they will hold on to that money and use it to kind of fund checks and bits and pieces that are needed to be done at the beginning of a tenancy, maybe providing small pieces of furniture and so on. And then when the new next tenant comes, they use the next tenant to fund the previous tenant. At least that's the experience. That's what I've noted as being the process that some landlords follow. And I think what's happened with the Renters' Rights Act, it now requires us all to be one notch more professional than we were before. So maybe landlords should start putting it into a custodial scheme and not kind of having that little dance that they need to do when one tenancy is ended but a new one begins. And certainly we have to understand very clearly that that deposit belongs to the tenant. It's not your money until you justify the deductions. Stanford study finds AI beats law professionals 75% of the time. And this was in Forbes, which I think is an American publication, 2nd of June, 2026. A blind study led by Stanford Law School professor Julian published Monday found AI-generated responses outperformed those written by fellow law professionals, professors, in 75% of nearly 3,000 head-to-head comparisons. A result the authors themselves called surprising. When law professors were handed a stack of anonymized answers to student contract questions and asked to pick the better one, they reached for the AI's response 3 times out of 4. Across 16 law schools, professors evaluate almost 3,000 anonymized matchups without knowing whether a given answer came from a machine or a colleague. Professors flagged AI answers as pedagogically misleading or harmful just 3.5% of the time against 12% for peer written answers, meaning the human responses were more than 3 times as likely to be deemed potentially damaging to a student's understanding. The professor who directs Stanford's legal innovation through Frontiers Technology Lab said the group was not advocating for wholesale adoption of AI tutors, but that our data suggests that blanket scepticism may be equally unwarranted. Why was contract
law tested. Contract law was chosen precisely because it resists the answer key, the 40 questions used in the study, the kind a student might raise after class or in office hours, demanding synthesis of competing arguments and a defensible conclusion, rather than note recall. Testing whether a model could reason whether there was no single right answer. The paper was authored by Nyarkal with LifLab Research, at first author alongside colleagues from Yale, New York University and the University of Chicago and other institutions. Participants wrote their own answers before grading anyone else's. Evaluations ran blind through multiple scoring methods, and the AI outputs were collaborated to match the length and structure of human responses. The team tested a range of systems, including commercial tutoring tools and Google's notebook, and found performance varied even when the models were hampered by limited context. Evaluators frequently still favoured them over their human peers. The findings land in the middle of an unresolved debate inside legal education, where some schools are racing to integrate AI while others warn of hallucinations, students over-reliance and the slow erosion of the critical thinking skills a legal education exists to build. What to watch for? The authors are emphatic that quality and deployment are separate questions, and they have only addressed the first. The author said the conversation should now move from whether AI can produce accurate, high-quality legal answers to how it can best benefit students. And I think that eventually all these little concerns will iron themselves out, and I'd expect that in subsequent reviews of this kind, that you would find that maybe the AI answer would get more or less 100%. And because it will learn to be more discerning, it will learn to be a bit more nuanced, it will learn to think like a human, won't it? And I think that these are some of the initial industries that are most affected by AI. Is it seems to be the legal sector, which is why we bring you these kind of little news articles from time to time. Just as a reminder that the generations that exist now have equally used encyclopedias and reference books. Future generations may have none of that experience and may lose key thinking skills, key reasoning skills. And we know that when you go to court, maybe in all sectors of a judicial process, AI will become prevalent. Who knows? But at the moment, certainly that person-to-person interaction makes a difference when you go to court, how you present yourself when you're in front of the judge, how you're representing your client, your relationship with your client. But these things may become eroded away as time passes. But for now, I suppose the caution is always check your responses if you're using AI. Don't be too reliant on AI. Keep those key writing skills, which, you know, intersects with various things like reasoning, understanding, research, relevance, correctness, using the correct citation in the correct situation. And maybe understanding that you might be using that as an example of what not to do, as well as in support of. House builders slice £100,000 off asking prices. The Negotiator, 16th of June 2026. Vistry cut 17% from some of its house prices after suffering from falling sales and rising costs. So we know that it's very much a buyer's market. And those are lots of people are still selling. I think it's hundreds of properties are being put back onto the market every day. And we know that largely big institutional investors are sweeping those up.
Steep discount. Analysis by investment bank RBC, Royal Bank of Canada, discovered some steep discount in Vistra's new build pricing, the Daily Telegraph reports. RBC found that of more than 1,200 properties put on the market by Vistra during May, the average discounts were 8.4%. The company has seen its shares plummet 65% in the past 12 months amid profit warnings stalled. Anthony Codlin, Managing Director of Equity Research at RBC Capital Markets, pointed to Vistra's reliance on the government's stalled social housing building program as one of the causes of the company's problems. So we've reported previously that although houses were being built, they weren't the ones that social housing, housing associations, local authorities actually wanted. They were rejecting properties that were built with gas. They want properties that are green and future-proofed. War in the Middle East has hit all major house builders with rising costs and higher mortgage rates hitting demand. A Vistra spokesman said, "We have clearly outlined the actions we are taking to improve cash generation and reduce debt levels, which include targeted pricing initiatives to reduce inventory," so that they're just trying to move their properties at any way possible. "Whilst current market conditions are challenging for all companies in our sector, the group has a robust forward order book of $4.1 billion, and we continue to build at scale and pace, delivering the homes this country so desperately needs." Remember, we're trying to build 1.5 million. I'm not sure that we're making much of a dent into that number now that the government has been in place for quite some time, more than a year. Last year, Vistra was one of seven house builders to agree to pay a $100 million fine after allegations it colluded to fix prices. So I hope that with their forward ordering book of £4 billion that they can recover. Maybe that's one to watch, who knows. Revealed, build-to-rent landlords use Renters' Rights Act loophole to demand rent hike. They make it sound like it's something illegal, don't they? Living inside housing, 18th of June 2026. A build-to-rent landlord has used a loophole in the new Renters' Rights Act to demand a 10% rent hike inside housing living, can reveal. Get Living, which owns 5,500 rental homes across England, is using the legislation to treat a flatmate leaving as a new tenancy, allowing it to request a rent increase. So if you've got tenants who are on one tenancy as joint and several, when one gives notice, it does generate a new contract for the remaining tenant. And the thing to watch, I suppose, is affordability and whether they meet a credit rating, whether their credit rating is satisfactory. Sometimes it's very disproportionate the way that the rent is divided between two tenants. And I was going to say two competing tenants, but in that assessment, they are. So often, you'll see a credit reference come through, which is done on a proportion of the rent. So if the tenant that's got the larger portion leaves, then really you've got to replace that tenant with somebody of equal affordability and credit worthiness. Previously, many tenants were on fixed term tenancies, which were hard to leave early, because if it was a 1 year or a 2 year, you owed the rent for that period. A landlord might mitigate his losses if he was able to replace you, but really your contractual obligation is to pay for the entirety of that period. And technically the landlord could demand that. As of May, these have changed to rolling periodic tenancies, which means it's easier for a tenant to leave by giving 2 months' notice. Despite the Act's intention of protecting renters,
A Get Living resident has told Inside Housing Living that it's been weaponized by landlords to raise rents, adding that the new system is openly hostile to flat sharers. The resident is a private tenant who lives in a flat share in a former Olympic Village in Stratford, East London. They had previously been on a 3-year fixed term tenancy beginning 2025 and ending in 2028. Following the move to periodic tenancies under the Renters' Rights Act on the 1st of May, Get Living issued a Section 13 notice increasing the rent by 3% to £2,913 a month, which it said was the market cap. Then one of the flatmates decided to move out. The tenant's existing contract, seen by Inside Housing Living, grants them a right to a transfer of tenancy for a £50 fee. However, Get Living blocked the transfer, arguing the transfer clause is now invalid following May due to the new act. No, because we've got the Tenant Fee Act, haven't we? And under that, you are allowed to charge for changes to contracts. It subsequently lowered the rent increase to 10% following discussions with the tenant. Under previous legislation, Get Living would not have been able to block any tenancy transfer made before the end of the fixed term in 2028. The tenant has now found a replacement flatmate and is in the process of accepting the 10% rent increase. You see what landlords have to do is assess the rent at market rate by going on the internet, taking some screenshots and showing that, you know, you've compared properties that are like for like. And then if they wish to query the rent increase, they have to find the same kind of information. And as we know, even since 2025, there might have been some raises in the rental, the rent values. And it just depends where you live as to how this is going to work. And we know that they've got legislation coming out for, I think, commercial tenants. So I know that's a bit different, where they're expecting rents to move up or down. So, you know, as landlords, we should be mindful of that. And we should be mindful of creating situations with our tenants that which then become wider issues of dissatisfaction and unhappiness. And if you've got a good tenant, it's easier to keep your tenants than it is to make them unhappy. When you've got an unhappy tenant, believe you me, it can become very expensive very quickly for a landlord, because they will just create one little niggling problem after another, up to and including, I've seen tenants, we've gone to see them after they've showered, and the floor in the bathroom, which had trailed into the hallway, it was clear that they weren't even bothering to close the shower curtain or the shower door. They just became very careless because they no longer cared. They felt that they weren't cared about, so they didn't care either. So an unhappy tenant can be very problematical. So I think we should use these things judiciously. Section 13 is now done on what is called the form, I think it's 4A, the list of forms that the government produces. We've shared the link in the group. Do let me know if you need it again. The law is so new that cases like ours need to be tested in court, well, it's tribunal, but as a joint tenant, I feel entirely powerless. Tribunals take months, but we have under a few weeks to find replacements, or we have to pay my leaving flatmate's rent. Yeah, so that means when you're on a joint and several tenancy agreement, if one leaves or if one is unable to pay, it defaults to the other person. The London housing market is suffocating, deeply disappointing and openly hostile to sharers. The system poses a big risk to flat sharers because the tenancy will be reset when someone gives notice.
And that's always been the case, that the tenancy agreement becomes something which is, it becomes a new contract, because obviously the parties change. So obviously, and over time, even between now and 2025, we have seen various amendments, even without the Renters' Rights Act, to the duties and responsibilities of tenants and landlords. So that's why you need a new tenancy agreement. And obviously, the leaving tenant would want their deposit back. So a replacement tenant would then pay, they then sort of pay the deposit between themselves. And it may be re-registered as a completely new transaction, or it may be just adjusted. I think you can go into some of these accounts and just make some adjustments. As always, landlords, always do your own due diligence and make sure that you give your tenants their prescribed information. Prescribed information hasn't changed much. The only thing that's changed is we no longer need to issue a how to rent guide. But I would give every tenant the new sheet, the information sheet, and I would give them a fully updated tenancy agreement with all of those old clauses removed and new clauses inserted. That the agents were a little bit cheeky and telling the tenant that that they weren't able to change anything and charge the £50 admin fee because of the Renters' Rights Act. It's really important that we understand and act like we understand what we're doing. Let's have a little musical break.

So that was Bobby Humphreys, The Good Life. And I hope you're enjoying the show. And I hope you're living a good life. That song reminds me of a Sunday morning when it was likely to be on our record player. And, you know, just such a... some music just creates such a lovely vibe, doesn't it? So let's continue with the news. Social housing tenants, the latest group being blamed for the housing crisis. So we know that young people are finding it, I can't remember, is it Gen Z's or whatever, very hard to kind of leave home and live independent lives, whether as renters or as first-time buyers. So this was on the Middle Ground, 3rd of June 2026. For the past few weeks, the level of stigma directed at social housing tenants seems to have reached a new intensity across parts of the media and on X in particular. What has been striking is not just the persistence of these narratives, but how quickly they can be amplified, distorted, and embedded into wider public perception. This is not entirely new. Negative framing around social housing tenants has existed for decades. Whether it is the language of scroungers, benefit dependencies, or more recent debates about who should be allowed to live where, there has often been an undercurrent of suspicion directed towards those who rely on social housing. What has changed is the speed at which these narratives now travel and the sheer volume of people willing to engage with them. Over the past year, I've noticed a particular argument gaining attraction on social media, the idea that social housing tenants simply should not be living in central London. The argument is often framed in economic terms. Why, some ask, do someone living in social housing occupy property in an area where market values have reached extraordinary levels? Beneath that question, however, sits a much deeper assumption that a person's right to remain in a community should be determined by their economic output or their ability to compete in the private housing market. What appeared to stoke the fire recently was a piece by a writer who broadly criticised a large proportion of London social housing tenants for being economically inactive. The frame in itself was blunt, but what followed was arguably more revealing than the article itself. The piece was widely circulated and quickly became a focal point for a housing debate on X. Much of the response did not come from balanced or constructive debate. Instead, it was amplified by anonymous accounts suspected but not actively and users whom seemed less interested in discussing housing policy at all. The article became a vehicle for somewhat much bigger rather than a discussion about housing supply, planning and affordability or the role of social housing in modern cities. It descended into a conversation about who deserves to live in London and who does not. A shift that mounts the discussion away from housing systems and towards blaming individuals. It is a view that overlooks how many London communities were built. Social housing was not an afterthought. In many parts of the capital, it was deliberately integrated into neighbourhoods to ensure that people from different backgrounds, incomes and occupations could continue to live alongside another. The people who live in these communities are not outsiders occupying someone else's space. In many cases, they have lived in these neighbourhoods for decades, raised families there, worked there and contributed to the social fabric of the area long before property values reached their current levels. Many are employed in the everyday roles that keep London functioning. Often in disabled, caring for family members or navigating circumstances that have brought them into contact with the social housing system.
to suggest that these residents should no longer have a place in the communities they helped sustain because of land beneath them has become more valuable is to fundamentally misunderstand both the purpose of social housing and the history of London itself. So, if you're interested in reading the rest of the article, you know, it's I published it on our WhatsApp network. We've had a local election, and I didn't know that the Green Party was particularly interested in the global majority. And those of you that have been listening to the programme for some time will know that the global majority was a phrase coined by somebody called Rosemary Campbell when she was doing some work for Westminster Council. And I suppose it might be slightly better than BAME or whatever current acronym is being used. So I just thought I'd share this with you. And it was published in The Spectator on or around the 18th of June. As Keir Starmer struggles to keep his crown, another leadership battle is raging. Away from the media spotlight, there is a struggle for the future of the Green Party between its various official special interest groups and its leader, Zach Polanski. What they're fighting about, why? Palestine and radical policies, of course. On one side, Polanski and his officials are at least trying to appear to be dealing with allegations of anti-Semitism, and extremism within the party. On the other, a powerful affiliate group, the Global Majority Greens, GMG, is accusing its leader of creating a hierarchy of racism, which allegations of anti-Semitism take it more seriously than other complaints. Polanski, it claims, has failed to be truly anti-racist because he has not backed the ethnic minority Greens who have been suspended over alleged anti-Jewish rhetoric. Most extraordinarily of all is it believes the Greens, yes, the Greens, are too pro-Zionist. It means, in effect, that the deputy leaders of the Green Party is accusing his boss of being a fake anti-racist. The GMG boasts that it exists to promote the contributions, experiences, opportunities, rights, unity, perspective, culture and history of people from Africa, Caribbean, Asia, Latin America and others of global minority ethnic descent. In England and Wales, it wants Britain to pay slavery reparations and for the party to put anti-racism policies above all else. Crucially, the group is formally backed by Mohsin Ali, who served both as deputy leader of the party and GMG's treasurer. Ali, a devout Muslim, who cried some Muslim word after being elected as a Leeds councillor, has endorsed official reports compiled by the GMG accusing Polanski of a litany of crimes against racial justice. In private WhatsApp groups, documents and Zoom calls leaked to The Spectator, Ali's disdain for his boss's conduct is plain. So what do we think about that? Do we agree with what the Greens are saying? Does it even really matter? But I think, you know, I don't really consume the news in a traditional way, so I'm not listening to the news or watching the news on television. But this had kind of completely passed me by. I thought the Green Party were more about environmental things and energy efficiency. And I'm not sure why they've kind of changed tack. But I'm sure somebody will enlighten us one day. Base rate held again and fixed rates continue to reduce. And this was a LinkedIn post published by Tim Lynch on the 18th of June. The Monetary Policy Committee,
MPC today voted 7-2 to hold the base rate at 3.75%. This comes after the UK inflation data released earlier this week remained at 2.8%. Didn't they want to hold it under 2% and under? It is the fourth consecutive hold by the MPC, which meets every 6 weeks, and the third hold since the crisis in the Middle East started in late February. At the peak of the crisis, financial markets were pricing in 4.25% rate hikes to counteract inflation resulting from the energy price shock. However, these expectations have reduced significantly over the past 6 weeks as the conflict has de-escalated and oil prices have fallen. It now looks like just one increase of 0.25% is being priced in this year. Lenders continue to reduce their fixed rates. Before the conflict, Best Buy fixed rates were between 3.5 and 4 points depending on your loan-to-value ratio, and they peaked at between 4.5% and 5% in late April. All lenders have started to reduce their fixed rates very gradually over recent weeks. Today, Best Buy fixed rates for purchasing are available from 4.3%, and I expect these to continue to reduce in the coming weeks. And the SONIA swap rates that lenders use to benchmark their fixed rates are now priced at around 4.4% for 2- and 5-year terms. If peace holds, I would therefore expect a fixed rate to fall back towards 4% for the most popular 2-year and 5-year products. With the base rate at 3.75 and the tracker available at margins of 0.19% above the pay rate of 3.94% has been well below the fixed rate, many clients have opted for trackers, as in a lot of cases the fixed rate alternative was up to 1% higher. What do we think? Last article, I don't know if who cares or whether we've all been listening to this overnight. Prime Minister Andy Burnham, his housing policies, was published by the estate agent today on the 13th of June. So it was well before yesterday evening's count. And he's had quite a significant win in the area in which he had stood as an MP. But let's just have a quick look at the list of things that of interest to him that may affect our work as landlords. He's created a new Greater Manchester Housing First Unit to mastermind 10,000 new social homes by 2028. He set up a team to so this was his term as mayor for Manchester. He set up a team to identify brownfield sites and land owned by public body in each Greater Manchester borough. He applied unsuccessfully for powers to completely suspend right to buy for new homes. He's introduced a good landlord charter to drive up standards in rented accommodation. Using a special fund of 1.5 million, he's employed 10 enforcement staff to tackle bad private rented housing and to take action against landlords not maintaining their properties. In 2026, he wrote to the then Housing Secretary, Michael Gove, demanding the powers to impose rent controls on the private sector. His letter included this: landlords, with the encouragement of letting agents, are using this cost of living crisis as an opportunity to introduce rent hikes. Some landlords will be struggling with the increased mortgage costs, but many will not.
In June 2023, over a year before Labour's election victory, Burnham advocated measures which went on to become staples of the Renters' Rights Act. These included an independent inspection regime of rented properties, property improvement plan for every rented home, giving landlords a tailored blueprint for improvements, giving councils power to acquire properties from landlords who were unable or unwilling to meet standards, a universal mandatory property portal or register for landlords. We know that's coming. In late 2024, he tells the National Residential Landlords Association annual conference that he doesn't want landlords to quit the private sector. I wonder if he will, if anything, do anything to roll any of that back. He backs a visitor levy, a new tax, imposing nightly on visitors to be collected by Airbnb hosts and hotels. Our tourist trade is already suffering, so I'm not sure of that one. This year, he urged landlords to access Warm Homes Grant to improve energy efficiency. In recent weeks, he was consulted by the Labour Growth Group and the Good Growth Foundation on plans to increase capital gains tax to put it on equal footing with income tax. Yeah, we've heard that before, haven't we? We've heard the way that they want to tinker with various bits of taxation. So that's kind of gives you a flavour of his thinking currently. And as to what he will do if and when he becomes leader remains to be seen. And being a mayor is very different. Our tourist trade is already suffering, so I'm not sure of that one. This year, he urged landlords to access Warm Homes Grant to improve energy efficiency. In recent weeks, he was consulted by the Labour Growth Group and the Good Growth Foundation on plans to increase capital gains tax to put it on equal footing with income tax. Yeah, we've heard that before, haven't we? We've heard the way that they want to tinker with various bits of taxation. So that's kind of gives you a flavour of his thinking currently. And as to what he will do if and when he becomes leader.

0: And as to what he will do if and when he becomes leader remains to be seen. And being a mayor is very different from being a prime minister. You don't need me to tell you that. And I wonder, and he's going to be subjected to different sorts of lobbying in ways that he probably has never experienced. So I wonder whether in time the Renters' Rights Act will be adjusted, become more tight, maybe tweaked in ways that can help some of those big portfolio landlords to equally do their duty, use their powers. So we will see. It's very early days of the Renters' Rights Act, but as you know, I believe that it's an opportunity. It's an opportunity for landlords to professionalise. Let's take a little break.
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0: Gentle reminder, this is just me sharing, because sharing is caring. Always do your own duty.

So we know that the Renters' Rights Act is going to kind of require us to have much more robust processes, including a complaints process and making sure that it's properly aligned with our membership to the deposit schemes and with whatever the Ombudsman may bring in when they bring in that system for us. And I think that the dangers for agents is reputational more than anything. The renters' rights will create more tenant complaints, and this was published in The Negotiator on the 12th of June. A new analyst of complaints against letting agents suggests that the volume is likely to rise thanks to the Renters' Rights Act. ProPolis analysis suggests that there are some 14,288 letting agents nationwide. Tenants' complaint data shows that an estimated 4,220 complaints were made against agents in 2025, up from 2,863, not quite double. This represents an annual increase of 47%, following a previous year-on-year rise of 19%. The most common complaints against letting agents relate to alleged poor service management, as well as issues surrounding holding deposits and rent payments. However, despite the significant increase in complaint volumes, there are signs of improvement when it comes to dispute resolution. ProPolis analysis found that 53% of complaints were resolved at an early stage in 2025, up from 50% the previous year. In real terms, this meant that 2,237 complaints reached an early resolution compared with 1,432 in 2024. ProPoly believes the introduction of the Renters' Rights Act is likely to place even greater pressure on letting agents in the years ahead, with tenants expected to feel increasingly confident in raising concern and challenging perceived shortcomings in service standards. ProPoly Chief Executive Simon says the Renters' Rights Act is likely to accelerate this trend as tenants become more aware of their rights and more willing to challenge issues they encounter. So I think that once we have to register with an ombudsman and file all our papers onto a portal, I think you'll find that landlords, private landlords, will see an increase in complaints, an increase in things being referred to statutory bodies for resolution. In many cases, complaints are not the result of poor service or inadequate processes, but of agents having less time to devote to tenants' experience as compliance and administrative workloads grow. As the market adapts to the Renters' Rights Act, streamlining areas such as tenants' onboarding will be key to reducing administrative burdens, freeing agents to focus on service delivery and helping to lower the likelihood of complaints. So I think, yeah, onboarding and the conclusion are those two vulnerable areas. And I think that, like I said, when there is a very clear process for the tenant to complain to, I think we're going to see a rise in that too as landlords. And I also think that local authorities have to do a satisfaction survey, don't they? Depending on the size, depends on the frequency. And, you know, maybe private landlords will have to do it, you know, maybe not as frequently as local authorities, but maybe it's almost a bit like seeking reviews, isn't it? And I suppose maybe landlords will be on social media kind of chasing the super host status that they get with Airbnb or five-star ratings on Google or whichever platform they choose to use. And like I said, what it becomes a game of is reputational damage, isn't it? And, you know, wanting to be seen as the best landlord, charging the best prices, and with the happiest tenants. Let us just
take a very short little break. You know I like my breaks because it's a chance for me to share my contact details and remind you. Gentle reminder, this is just me sharing because sharing is caring. Always do your own due diligence.

Gregory Isaacs with Oh What a Feeling. And I hope that you're having a wonderful feeling and enjoying your day. And looking forward to the weekend. Fridays are always, well, for some of us, they're always welcome days because it's an indication of the weekend and possibly a slight change in your routine. So let's move on to the question of the day. So the Renters' Rights Act, initial outcomes, what are agents being warned about?

So landlords should be reminded, never not love you. Never not love what we're doing. When you allow yourself to be ground down by difficult circumstances, when you kind of forget to appreciate that not everybody is able to be a landlord, is able to own property, is able to own properties that they can then rent out, is able to build wealth in the way that landlords can, that life becomes a bit harder. We kind of start to see all the negativity. And, you know, I've recently been reminded that you have to kind of put things through a much happier filter. So I remind you by playing you some nice music so that you can kind of reflect on this. So our Renters' Rights Ready segment. So this is where I used to give you updates on the Renters' Rights. So it's going to be that and emerging legislation. So when I hear about something that's being reviewed, due to be refreshed, or something new, completely new is coming in, we'll use the Renters' Ready segment to do that. So we're going to talk about two things today. So Renters' Rights Act dilemma, don't ask social media, and updates to AML. And actually, when you looked at the comments, this person, well, where I saw it reposted, wasn't being offered any answers. Because the reality is that you'd need to drill down into these situations much more thoroughly than an Instagram post or a Facebook post would necessitate. Some landlords still want to have their cake and eat it. So this is brought to us by Julie Ford on her LinkedIn page around the 17th of June. And then pretend the crumbs don't count. Under the Renters' Rights Act, that mindset isn't savvy. It's a fast-track route to a hefty fine. So we know that the Renters' Rights Act didn't introduce the fixed penalty that came in with the Planning Act of 2016, something like that. Because here's the truth. You can't half comply. You can't work around. You can't avoid. You can't DIY the law. And you definitely can't bend the rules. So the landlord had set up a tenancy and written it all up. And I think she maybe even got it signed. And then the tenants wanted to change something. So she was proposing to do a short-term let, because they wanted to move in 3 weeks early and then hope that it would kind of fall in line with the assured periodic tenancy. And I would say, don't be lazy, even if it means re-signing it. That would be the better way to do it than trying to cobble two very different strategies together, because you might find that at the beginning, the day they move in is the day they become under the Renters' Rights Act. And if you're kind of trying to kind of save yourself a bit of time and effort, you could find that you miss something, and therefore the tenants, become eligible for your failings, eligible for compensation because of your failings. So the advice would always be no. Just, treat them as normal tenants. It's Renters' Rights Act from the very start. You know, sometimes I think people just don't want to read something. They kind of want somebody else to read it for them. So I'll ask, when we do a consultation, we do a technical consultation, and I'm trying to help a landlord directly with a dilemma. People send you, they'll drop it to me on WhatsApp. They'll send it to me on an email if they have my email address. And they kind of want me to read it and then tell them, interpret it. No. You need to know and understand your own documents. So when I'm asking you about a particular clause within your paperwork, I want you to be able to tell me the page number, the clause reference, what section, A, B, C, D,
What's the clause itself? What's the subsection of the clause? Does the clause exist anywhere else in this document? Is it in conflict? Because, you know, and if you don't know, then you're in danger. The landlords getting caught out right now are the ones who think, I'll ask a social media group or complete strangers for my detailed legal answer. So, and the intention to commingle, what I would call commingling a tenancy with a short-term let and then a periodic tenancy is full of all kind of flaws. How do you even document that? How do you stop them from changing their mind about the contract and leaving at the end of the short term? Because that's a different arrangement. You know, we've had remorse. We've realised you're an awful landlord and we don't want to stay. But we can end this short-term tenancy on a given date as per that particular agreement. You know, don't do it. It doesn't make any sense. It would be like wanting to use your hire car. You know, I love to use a car analogy. Wanting to use a hire car, a car that you've got along to, or any one of those big names, Hertz, Rent-A-Car, Avis, whoever. And you decide that you've booked the car for a certain date, and actually because of, you know, whatever pressures of time, you've signed the paperwork in advance, and all you've got to do is come back and collect the keys. But you say, oh, I want to take it a few days early. Can I use it like it's a taxi? And you people in the hire company can come and pick me up and drop me off. It's a completely, you're trying to commingle in situations where the paperwork is going to become extraordinarily complex. Updates to the AML regs. David Smith, again on LinkedIn, he's our Straight Talking law firm partner, and he published this on or around the 17th of June. The Money Laundering and Terrorist Financing Amendments Regulations 2026 were made on the 9th of June. So these are amended regulations. They come into effect automatically 21 days after they were made. So it will be in effect from the 30th of June. I wrote briefly about the draft regulations here when they were made available. By far and away, the most crucial and immediate change is that the 10,000 per calendar month rent threshold for compulsory AML checks for high value tenancies changes to, sorry, €10,000 per calendar month changes into £10,000. This is quite a change, as €10,000 is closer to £8,650. So there is quite a big jump here. This is also quite a key number, as there are a fair few rental properties in the higher end sector that would be picked up by a threshold of £8,500, but not by a threshold of £10,000. So I would anticipate that this will take a reasonable chunk of property out of AML controls and will give agents a more flexible ability in this area. The less important change is the new requirements relating to pooled client accounts. These changes are intended to resolve the current impasse in which many banks have become inordinately suspicious of those accounts and are refusing to let some agents have them or being very difficult about it. This has created massive issues for HMRC, as lots of letting agents have registered with them, even though they do not need to, in order to satisfy a bank of their anti-money laundering credentials. This then consumes a lot of HMRC's resources to process these applications and monitor these firms, even though it's entirely unnecessary. The pooled client account amendments, which are slotted
into Regulation 29 require a financial institution to seek to understand a pooled client account and how it is to be used, and then carry out an appropriate assessment of the relevant risk, and then look at what controls are required to mitigate those risks. I have said that this is a less important change. I am sure that some agents who have trouble with getting a pooled client account will think this really matters. And in principle, they are right. But only matters if banks actually implement the changes in practice. And I very much doubt that they will do so. Or if they do, it will take quite some time. This has been a very long awaited, and it always seemed odd to me that the UK had left the EU, but a key part of our legislation, which impacts almost everyone daily to some extent, was still denominated in euros. This will now be tidied up, and more practical changes may be useful too. So it's to understand, so you know that sometimes you have to belong to client money protection, and then have a specific bank account for handling. So if any landlords decide to morph into being an agent, you will have to come under all of the things that any other agent does. So just bear that in mind when you're transacting with other parties.

So that was Kiddus the first, and that's in it from the album Inner Miad, If You Love Me. And that's one of that's a favourite album of mine. I think I saw it first as a film at one of our local cinemas and really enjoyed it. And the music that came out of the movie was very, very good. Tax Changes Revealed by Kieran Kerr. So let's listen to what she has to say about upcoming tax changes in 2027.

0: Here are five major tax changes coming to the UK in less than a year that will leave some groups much worse off than they are right now. I'm a qualified accountant and experienced tax advisor. Let's get straight into it with the property tax increase. Tax on property income is increasing from April 2027 because the government say that they want to narrow the gap between tax paid on work and tax paid on income from assets. Because at the moment, if you earn income from assets like a rental property, you will pay tax at the income tax rate, but that is changing. So if you're a basic rate taxpayer, you will pay tax on rental income at 20%, but that's going up to 22%. If you're a higher rate taxpayer, you'll pay tax at 40%, which is going up to 42%. And if you're an additional rate taxpayer, you will be paying tax at 45%, but that's going up to 47% for rental income. To be clear, this is going to impact individuals who own rental property. It will not impact individuals who own property through a corporate structure, because then the company will pay corporate tax on the rental profits. So that's a different tax system. So the change is not going to impact the wealthiest landlords who own multiple properties through corporate structures, but it will impact individual landlords who own one or two properties because they've worked hard, they've saved to buy a property to supplement their income and to give them some additional income in retirement. So what's likely to happen is that landlords won't be able to absorb that additional property tax increase and they will have to increase rents. So obviously that's going to impact tenants in a negative way. But we might just see landlords who decide to sell up, particularly because the Renters' Right Act came into effect on the 1st of May 2026, and that gives tenants additional rights like no-fault evictions. So now not only are you going to be taxed more if you own property as an individual, but you will find it harder to evict a tenant from your property because you'll need to have a legal reason like antisocial behaviour rather than just deciding that you want to use the property for something else or maybe the tenant's been unreasonable in your opinion. But you will also have to give the tenant at least 2 months' notice if you want to increase the rent, and you'll need to fill out Form 4A rather than the current 1 month notice. The landscape for landlords is just starting to make less sense, and it's why the FT reported that recently there have been 700 rental homes hitting the market every single day. People are now just reassessing their investments in light of the fact that property taxes are increasing, tenants have more rights, and mortgage rates have been increasing. But the article is clear that it's corporate landlords who are buying up the property that's hitting the market. And I think that that makes it clear that Labour is going after the wrong group of people. They are targeting individual landlords who are likely to own a couple of properties rather than going for the big corporate landlords who could afford to pay more tax because they are the ones that own the vast majority of rental properties on the market. So what can you do if you're an individual landlord and you're worried that you're going to be impacted by these increased tax rates? Well, you could consider putting your rental property that you already have into a corporate structure, but you will have to pay stamp duty and capital gains tax if you do that, and you'll face additional financing costs potentially as well. But if you go on to buy more property, then consider putting it into a corporate structure. The other thing that you could do is just start to forecast how these increases in property tax are going to impact your profits and any increases in mortgage rates too. Now let's talk about the decrease in the making tax digital threshold. 85% of people who watch my channel are not subscribed, so if that's you, then please make sure you hit the subscribe button. Making tax digital is already here and it impacts sole traders and landlords, and it's possibly the final nail in the coffin for landlords because it means that you have to make 4 updates to HMRC each tax year, along with a final declaration at the end of the tax year. So you are constantly required to tell HMRC how much money you're making as the tax year progresses. From April 2027, the threshold for who has to comply is decreasing, which was always the plan, because currently, if you have qualifying income of £50,000, you have to comply. But from April 2027, the decrease means that if you have qualifying qualifying income of £30,000 and you had that in the 25-26 tax year, which is the one that's just ended, then you need to follow the Making Tax Digital requirements. And it's mandatory, which means that you have no choice. If you exceed that qualifying threshold, you have to make those 5 submissions in the tax year. If you miss a deadline, you will receive a penalty point. Once you've received 4 penalty points, you will receive a £200 fine. So if you are going to exceed that threshold for April 2027, then you need to make sure that you sign up for Making Tax Digital and you need to have some HMRC approved software to be able to make the submissions. Number 3, the higher tax on savings interest. It's not just tax on property income that's increasing, so is tax on savings interest. Currently, if you need to pay tax on your savings interest, you'll pay tax at 20%, 40% or 45%, depending on whether your basic, higher or additional rate. Those rates are also increasing by 2% at each band, so they're going up to 22%, 42% and 47%. But remember, that only applies to savings interest that you earn outside of an ISA, because a cash ISA is a tax wrapper. And it only applies once you exceed your savings interest tax-free allowance, which is called the personal savings allowance. So you'll know this if you watch my videos, because I always talk about it. But if you're a basic rate taxpayer, you can earn £1,000 of savings interest tax-free. If you're a higher rate taxpayer, you can earn £500 tax-free. And additional rate taxpayers, unfortunately, can't earn any tax-free interest outside of a cash ISA. So the vast majority of people don't pay tax on their savings. However, according to AJ Bell, 2.64 million people in the 25-26 tax year had to pay some income tax on savings interest, which is around 1 in 15 taxpayers. So that's not insignificant, and there will be more people paying tax on their savings interest as fiscal drag means that more and more people will be pushed into higher tax brackets and they'll be able to earn less tax-free interest. So if that's you, or if you think you could be at risk of having to pay tax on your savings interest, then what you can do is make sure that you're maximizing your cash ISA contributions, because like I said, a cash ISA is a tax wrapper and the interest that you earn through a cash ISA is not taxable. Next, cash ISA limits. In less than a year, the amount of money that you can pay into your cash ISA each tax year is reducing to £12,000 within the overall £20,000 ISA limit. That applies to under 65s. Any money that's already in the ISA can continue to earn tax-free interest, and you can move around your money in order to find the best deal. If you've got more money to save, you could put the remaining £8,000 ISA allowance into a stocks and shares ISA, but if you want to save cash, then you can put it into a regular savings account. The risk there is that you could exceed your personal savings allowance and end up paying tax on your savings interest. This is really a stealth tax, and it's a way that Labour can target people's savings. Labour have said that they are doing this to encourage people to invest in the stock market, because you can earn a greater return by investing in stocks, although the risk is also much higher. But investing in stocks requires education and a mindset shift, and people are not going to just start investing in stocks just because Labour have reduced an allowance. So that claim that Labour have made is dubious. This change, combined with the fact that savings interest tax allowances are increasing, I think make it clear that the government are now trying to target people's savings pots as well. So this is the last year that you can make the most of your £20,000 cash ISA allowance. So if you can save that much cash, and if you want to save that much cash, then make the most of it, because once it's in there, it can continue to earn interest tax-free and to compound for years to come. Finally, inheritance tax on pensions is changing. Unused pension funds are going to be brought within the value of a person's estate from April 2027 unless the pension is passed on to a surviving spouse or civil partner. HMRC say this removes distortions which have led to pension schemes being used as a tax planning vehicle to transfer wealth. So basically, unspent pension funds will be included in inheritance tax calculations, and where the value of the estate exceeds the tax-free inheritance tax threshold, the pension fund will be subject to tax at 40%. This is going to spark some change. It will encourage people to use their pension funds to fund their retirement rather than relying on other assets to fund their retirement, because now the pension can't be passed on to loved ones tax-free. I think it will also mean that people will transfer wealth during their lifetime, like through the use of gifts, because that can be very efficient for tax purposes. And it might mean that some people just choose to put less money into their pension because they now know that if they don't use their pension in full, their loved ones are going to have to pay, potentially have to pay inheritance tax on any unspent pension funds. Thanks for watching. Remember, this video is education, not advice. I'll see you next time.
1: Yes, definitely. So always do your own due diligence. Always look into things for yourself, because often your situation may sit slightly outside of the information given about a particular topic. So, you know, do tap in, do find and use a great accountant. And, you know, don't try and pip the system, because it exists. You know, they've come across all types of landlords, all types of characters. So they will see the game even before you do. So, just to recap, she was talking about property tax rates, making tax digital changes, changes to the way that savings are going to be taxed, and cash ISAs and pensions. So there will still be ways that you can be efficient in these matters. You just need to be across your circumstances and across the details of what you're trying to achieve. So I hope that was informative for you. Smart Landlords Group, as you know, that we exist on WhatsApp. So if you'd like to join our WhatsApp network, then by all means, send me a message. Send me a message on the number that was advertised, and I'll be able to send you the link and welcome you into the fold. I'm intending to restart. During the Renters' Rights Act, I ran a couple of sessions on a Saturday, usually between 12 and 2. It'll probably have to be a little bit earlier this week. And, you know, if you're in the WhatsApp group, the link would just be dropped in, and I'll be available during those times. And we can just have a general chit-chat. Always very informative. Always interesting to hear other landlords' real life experiences and their insights into what they're going through. I'm making changes to the way I'm presenting the discovery calls and the consultation. So I now do a mini consultation, which is much more affordable than tapping in for a longer session. A lot of the time, a savvy landlord might get a solution to their query within a half hour session. But often why I like the longer sessions is that I can really drill down, and I really kind of pare it back a bit, so that we're starting from, you know, we can sort of look at all the things that might be ailing your tenancy. And, you know, if we do a shorter session, then some of that gets skimmed away. But nonetheless, it's very, very powerful, actually, to speak to me directly and get the understandings that you've never had before. So as ever, if you need to, email me at info@smartlandlordsgroup.com. Let me know if you'd like to pop onto the radio show, as we've had a few very interesting hosts over the past few weeks, and that hopefully an opportunity that one or two of you may wish to take up. So let's have a quick listen. Let's have a little music. Oh, actually, no, we're going to go straight into How I Set Myself Free by Kiki Palmer. And then we'll just finish up before the end of the show.
2: What's up, everybody? I'm Kiki Palmer. You might know me from the Spelling Bee movie, Akilah and the Bee, my Nickelodeon TV show, True Jackson VP, Jordan Peele's Nope. Maybe my viral meme where I was sorry to that man. Or more recently, my new TV show, The Burbs, streaming now on Peacock. I've been working in front of the camera for over 20 years now. But today, I'm going to share my story with you. Not as a survivor soliloquy, but to expose a pattern. Because survival can be so effective, you don't realize when it's no longer serving you. I grew up in Robbins, Illinois. And Robbins, by definition, is a food desert. The liquor store is often where I picked up my lunches before school. Flaming Hot Cheetos and a pop. A meal the teachers over at my Catholic school often criticized. Even still, my family had love. We was cash poor, but rich in culture and pride. My mother was a substitute teacher for disabled children. She sang for churches and did backup singing for extra cash. My father worked in the factory at a polyurethane company. He had Carhartt before it was fashionable, okay? But they fell in love doing speech and terp and theater. Things circumstance slowly made no space for. The love was there, the joy was there. But even with both of my parents working multiple jobs, it wasn't enough. When I was 8, we moved somewhere a little nicer and qualified for Section 8, which is a subsidized housing program. I remember being told not to mention my father when the assessor came by because it would reduce the support we needed. I didn't understand the system, but I understood the stakes. Stability was fragile, survival was urgent, and in that urgency, I learned that protecting the whole sometimes meant shrinking parts of ourselves. Growing up in a place where access is limited, hamming it up became my pastime, a dream passed down. Then suddenly, performing was a gift that granted my family more access. See, only a child could fit through the gatekeeper's gates, especially a child like me that was so eager to please. So when I started auditioning and booking, it became clear I was the one who could do it. I could do something I enjoyed and lift some weight off my parents. So we did it. We moved to LA for my career. We drove 4 days and 3 nights from Illinois to California. My dad withdrew his pension. The church and extended family gave us what they could, and we was off. And right away, it seemed to be the right decision. In the first year, I starred in a movie alongside William H. Macy and got a SAG nomination. Then, go ahead, clap. Then I got a self-titled Disney Channel pilot, and I starred in my own movie. Suddenly, we had access to a life that didn't require constant vigilance. Each opportunity gave way to a world we never knew was possible. We no longer shared rooms. We had a car that worked. My parents weren't stressed about bills or their ability to get the best education for me and my 3 siblings. It got to the point where my career became the center of our orbit. And not because we chased success, but because it bought us freedom. That's when performing stopped being something I did for fun and something we relied on. Messing that up wouldn't have just cost me. It would have put our freedom at risk. And we already knew what it was like to live without it. So I adapted. Not all at once, but over the years. By the time I landed my own TV show, I was undoubtedly the breadwinner, and my job was just that. There was no time for outside activities, no time for vacation, no time for pause. And as the pressure got greater, stage became my home. Performing was the safest way for me to be free. In my roles, I could embody joy, even briefly. I could be True Jackson VP, working at a grown-up job. Never really knew I could work this hard. At the time, it was just a theme song I wrote. I didn't know how I was transmuting. In my roles, I could be sad. I was allowed to be frustrated, although often disguised as humor. Performing was safe because it didn't make people feel guilty about watching me carry the weight of adulthood far too early. As the years flew by, I didn't just perform on stage. I started performing off it, too. I began designing a character to survive my life. That character is Keke Palmer. Approachable, capable, funny. A small container my full range could exist inside of without overwhelming anyone. And it worked. That character has carried me through 23 years in this industry, through childhood fame, the transition into adulthood, through success I could have never imagined. I even wrote a New York Times best-selling book about how I did it, how I became a master of me. By every external measure, I made the system work for me. And then I had a son. His name is Leotis. And every year, my son and I do these elaborate Halloween costumes. And listen, he's really good. Like, he commits. He knows how to perform. They become full-on productions, and it's a cool way to share what I do with him. We have a lot of fun. But this past year, after it was over, I noticed something. He was exhausted. And not the kind where you just fall asleep, the kind where you keep running and running and yelling and screaming. I thought once we got into the car, he'd fall asleep, but he didn't. He couldn't, and that scared me. So I pulled over, took him out of his seat, and held him real tight. And he was fighting me. I kept saying, it's okay to rest. You can rest. I've got you. After one last slap to my face, he fell asleep. When we got home, I still had work to do, but I had 1 hour free. So I lay down, closed my eyes, and before I knew it, the hour was gone. I hadn't slept one bit. My mind kept running. Then my mom walks in saying, it's time to go. And I get angry with her. She has no clue what's going on. Now I'm crying, feeling this delayed sense of grief, realizing I'm acting like my son and expecting my mother to do what she never could. Not because she didn't love me, but because survival taught her to value propulsion. Moving forward mattered more than being held. My mother was terrified I wouldn't survive, so she gave me what she knew, survival skills. And sure, when I was younger, she'd say, oh, we can go back to Chicago, but going back didn't feel like rest. It felt like erasure. Stopping was always on the table alongside going back to how we were living before. So stopping never felt like a choice, just an ultimatum. I wasn't trying to be exceptional. I was trying to be reliable. I carried the load, not because I had to, but because I couldn't unknow what was at stake. Once you've seen life on the other side of poverty, you can't unsee the contrast. I couldn't live with the fact that we had a shot and I didn't take it, so I didn't fail. I just didn't know when it was complete. Somewhere along the way, I started believing I was a thing that saved us. I was Keke Palmer. I built an entire way of moving through the world around staying alert, staying useful, staying on. I was reflexively disembodied, constantly juggling everything thrown at me. I got so good at letting my body run on autopilot, I would have these huge gaps in my life where I lacked recall. I remember one time I was doing Cinderella on Broadway and I couldn't remember how I got to the stage while on stage. It's clear that system didn't know how to stop. It's like a computer. It works great, so you never turn it off. You don't even let it restart for updates, so you never know just how much better it could be. That was me. A billboard for hyper-functioning. With style, of course. But the pattern finally broke. When I held my son and told him to rest. That was a small moment, but it ended something old. Something that had been running for generations. When adaptive intelligence outlives the conditions it was built for, it turns into compulsion, productivity without presence. What I want to share with you is that survival can be so effective, you don't realize when it's no longer needed in your life. You might think you need to earn more, prove more, secure one more opportunity, collect one more accolade, or just keep moving long enough until you finally feel safe. When in reality, you don't need another achievement. You need a break. Okay? You need a break long enough to look around, take stock, and feel gratitude for what you've already built. It's important we check the systems we're still running on. Some of the functions that saved you may be keeping you from the very you you were always trying to save. My parents survived inside of systems that never fully saw them. Learning how to live instead of just surviving became my way of returning some of that visibility. I went to Bali this past year and finally spent some one-on-one time with that little girl who left Robbins, Illinois all those years ago. So please, allow me to reintroduce myself. My name is Lauren Kiana Palmer, and I'm the CEO of the Kiki Palmer Company, a company I created out of nothing with my mother, my father, and my three siblings. I'm just a girl that wanted herself and her family out of poverty. And once we was out, I forgot to let myself free. Yet I'm here today, grateful to say, my parents showed me how to survive. I showed them how to dream. And my son is showing me how to live.

So, I hope you found that interesting from Kiki Palmer. And I think in our endeavours to have the best life possible, sometimes you get so caught up in the minutiae of life, the hustle, the bustle, the work, that we forget to take the pleasure. We forget that, you know, it's not supposed to be a struggle, or as much of a struggle as sometimes it appears. Tiredness, ill health, busy families, lots of responsibility can kind of detract from that actual intention. And the things that I share with you in this segment, Inspired to Inspire, are there to remind you to take the time to enjoy, to take the time to interact with your family, to take the time to know that nobody's going to necessarily know what you're going through. And that if you can make it in the private rental sector, dare I say that any other business that you run alongside it is going to seem relatively easy, I would have thought, or easier, I would have thought. And I saw the Renters' Rights Act not as a barrier, not as something to put me off being in this sector, but certainly as something to strive for. You know, what is actually that they're talking about this and that. And admittedly, they released some of the things that we had to comply with quite late on in the day. It wasn't like they said, oh, on this day and we're going to give you plenty of notice. They kind of seem to be scrambling for the methodology themselves. And what are your standards for the private rented sector? What are the ways in which you can solve the problems that the Renters' Rights Act throws up? But not in an onerous kind of heavy old bar humbug, and now I've got to do this. And, you know, if you treat things as fairness. So recently I had a situation with one of my clients where tenants were noted to be doing something, throwing rubbish out in a careless fashion, which the landlord then had to clear because it was threatening to encroach into the drainage system, into gutters and so on. And the approach we took was to tell all the tenants, although we suspected that it was just one tenant, we certainly didn't act on that suspicion. We kind of wrote to all of them because that's what's fair. That's what somebody without a smoking gun should do. And yeah, and I think, and then it also reassures that if it wasn't the tenant that we thought, that we're then not having to revisit this situation in 6 weeks' time. You've been told, you've been reminded, and actually, I don't think that this matter was really highlighted on the tenancy agreement, you know, do not, you know, what they can and can't do on a flat roof. It's certainly not a surface for you to discard rubbish onto. And on site, there weren't really the prerequisite no smoking signs. So I'm not sure what the status of the building is, whether you're allowed to smoke there or not. But these are all things that should be on a tenancy agreement. Indeed, if the lease contains restrictions, then maybe it's appropriate for the tenant to have a copy of that. Because then they will see for themselves what those restrictions are. Playing balls in the front or the back, keeping pets, smoking, how to dispose of rubbish, and so on. And so I just think, like I said, I think it's going to professionalise us. It's going to make us pay much more attention to detail, and just be better at sharing that information. What if you were the tenant? So that when I'm putting together paperwork and when I'm presenting it to the tenant, I always think to myself, what if I was the tenant? Would I really understand what's going on? Or would I kind of not really know because
sometimes when you read, you know, when it's 30 pages, you're like, nah, can't be bothered to do this. But certainly when I'm on board in a tenant, I will take the time and read the contract through with them, read it aloud to them, ask them to then initial every page. Of late, I've let them read it themselves, giving them, you know, a copy each, and they can read it, and then they can sign where they need to sign, and then we'll sign where we need to sign. But making sure that they have had that information, it's going to professionalise us. It's going to make us pay much more attention to detail, and just be better at sharing that information. What if you were the tenant? So that when I'm putting together paperwork and when I'm presenting it to the tenant, I always think to myself, what if I was the tenant? Would I really understand what's going on? Or would I kind of not really know? Because sometimes when you read, you know, when it's 30 pages, you're like, nah, can't be bothered to do this. But certainly when I'm on board in a tenant, I will take the time and read the contract through with them, read it aloud to them, ask them to then initial every page. Of late, I've let them read it themselves, giving them, you know, a copy each, and they can read it, and then they can sign where they need to sign, and then we'll sign where we need to sign. But making sure that they have had that information, make sure that they've been sent that document, so that if they wanted to go and get some additional leave,

ask them to then initial every page. Of late, I've let them read it themselves, giving them, you know, a copy each, and they can read it, and then they can sign where they need to sign, and then we'll sign where we need to sign. But making sure that they have had that information, make sure that they've been sent that document, so that if they wanted to go and get some additional legal advice, that they can do so. We're trying to make an arrangement that's going to last for a very long time. And I don't want you to have too many questions going in that I haven't already answered. And then I want you to understand your responsibilities and understand where you might find that information should you have a question. What day do the bins go out? Do we know? What should I do under certain circumstances? Do I know? And certainly tenants that have rented before were surprised, and they were like commenting to say, oh, this is a lot. And I was like, well, actually, it's all things that are relevant and that you need to know. So, you know, just never think of it as something that is overwhelming, and think of it more as your due diligence, a good stewardship, professionalism, and, you know, complaints will always come. People will always have something to say. If they're able to raise a query and they think that it might get them some kind of rent reduction, they will try. But if you're a good landlord generally, then these things won't go very far. I've only once had a tenant who turned round up 3 years later and said that we'd mishandled his deposit, and we got the letter from his solicitors, and we were able to respond in an email with the proof that he'd had everything that he needed to have at that stage. And not even an apology, not even an excuse me, sorry for bothering you. But so, you know, having processes that you can prove is what's required of all of us. And like I said, it will make you a better employer and employee, dare I say. Because you're probably going to work and realise that there's lots of places where information is missing. If you're an employer, you'll realise that if you can systemise the system, that's where your growth is going to be. That's where you can raise standards and add value. And being a mentor, I can see how these things really do work out. Very, very interesting. And, you know, enjoy the process. I really enjoyed, when I went for my tenancy agreement, I really enjoyed that process of going back and checking. And then often I'd write, you know, these wordy clauses, and then I actually realised it's a one-liner. It's a mention. It sounds complicated. Oh, you must demonstrate that your home is fit for human habitation. That could evoke paragraphs and paragraphs about the condition of the property and why it stands up. No, you've got an inventory for that. But all that's needed on the tenancy is a one-liner. Interesting and enjoyable. And definitely something that will make us all better landlords. And then it might mean that we can also learn where we can hold other parties' feet to the fire, which is something that we need to learn to do. And I'll give you both ends of the story. I'm never going to tell you one without telling you the other. So, you know, stay in the game, stay enjoying the game, and what other business can you do with a resource that you already have that's going to possibly cover your outgoings with some residual? There aren't that many commercial operations that most landlords would find fairly straightforward. I mean, if you decide to do a HMO or be a supported living or short-term rentals, then those are slightly to the left or the right of what we're doing. So then you have to also take on that additional information. I remember at one stage I was very shut down to learning. And then immediately

0: immediately after that, I sort of said, I don't want to learn anything else new. I've never stopped acquiring additional information. And so, you know, you will listen to the news, you will listen to commentary on what we're doing, and you can then spot what's right, what's not quite right. It's a bit more nuanced than that. And one of the things I like about being an independent landlord and an independent assessor is that you have that freedom to move quite quickly when changes come. So we'll see you again next week. I hope you enjoyed the show and enjoy the weather while it's relatively good.
1: 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Thank you. Till next time.

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1: 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And from London, the great Wassy One. 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Admission £10. Coach leaving Brixton, then Tottenham. Details call 07961-428506. This is gonna be one serious session. Copper setting, King Flame.

0: also One Love Care, or any DJ on the bill. 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So remember, Saturday the 25th of July, it's all about the big people's fun day out in Bradford. The whole day going through to the early hours of the morning. It's going to be noise.
1: DP promotion.

0: my name is Giovanni Modu, along with my sister Amoya Modu and Donna Modu. And we would like to say,
1: It starts with you. You, the youth of the community. Let's head for a brighter future and open our eyes. Say no to guns, no to knives, no to drugs, and yes to life.
2: Go!

This is the Conscious Health, this is your wealth show, Rise and Shine, this is Dr. Mark Walcott. I've started a bit late today, so forgiveness for that, but false start with this song, one of my favourite, so lean back, call some friends, let them know the show's about to start. This is the Conscious Health, this is your wealth show, Rise and Shine.

And I'm in the studio today, and I've got my niece here, Nads. My niece Nadine, that's my eldest brother Eon's daughter, is with me. And we're making things, lots of things, cosmetic things, you know, things you can rub in your skin, your hair, your scalp, brush your teeth with it. So we're going to talk about that a bit later as well, but just tune in, stay tuned, fasten your seatbelt and call some friends, text them, let them know the surgery is officially open.

0: Yeah, man. So thank you for joining me, wherever you are in the world. My cousin Bob, he is in California, and I hope he's tuned in. If you have, Bob, just send me a text to let me know you're on board and you've tuned in with us. Let's take this back a bit, that one. But I've got my niece, Nadine, here, and I don't know if we can... Let's give me a second. Give me one second, though. Get real close and say hi. Let's hear your voice.
1: Hello, everyone.
0: There you go.
1: This is Dr. Mark's niece.
0: Nadine. Right.
1: Eldest daughter of Ian Walcott.
0: There you go.
1: Hi, Dad, if you're listening.
0: I'm going to get your mic louder in a minute. Let me just get this. I'm going to play a tune for my brother Ian. It's for all of you, really. I actually didn't write this. King David wrote this. I just produced it, and I really like it. It does set me off on a good day when I listen to it first thing in the morning. And let's see if you really like it. It's Our Lord's Prayer. You can go on YouTube and listen to it. Give me the thumbs up and click and whatever. Send it to friends. It's called Our Lord's Prayer, as you know. Our Lord who art in heaven. And my artist name is Madhu, M-A-D-H-U. So if you type in Our Lord's Prayer followed by Madhu, pretty much you're going to hear this tune. And
2: Hi, I'm PJ Harper. I'm an artist.
0: I reckon so far everybody who hears it, they like it. So let's see what you think. Here we go. And we're going to go back there. Here we go. Check it out. That's better. Mm-hmm. There we go. Check it out. Let me know what you think.

0: Oh dear.
1: Okay. So, Naz, what you thought about that? You like it?
2: I love that.
1: Okay, I know your dad love it. So, I hope listeners send me a text, because that's King David. I didn't write it, so I can't boast about writing the lyrics. But send me a text if you really like the production. It's released already, so don't mind me saying, even if you don't like it, I have released it. So you can go on YouTube and type in Our Father, Madhu, M-A-D-H-U, and you can listen to that as many times as you like. You can download it. It's on Apple, it's on Spotify, it's on all of them platforms as well. I've got another one to play you. It's the Psalms. I do love the Psalms. And particularly because they don't use the new school words like too much Lord and all that stuff. It's like the Most High, and, you know, we can reference the original, you know, the father who's the original, and not the newcomers who more recently claim the name Lord and confuse the thing, right? But we're not going to go into no religious thing. Listen to this, right? And I think this will be my last one. Rise and Shine. This is the Conscious Health Is Your Well show. This is a Psalms 119, and I really love this one, right? This one is emotional. Check it out.

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1: Yeah. At Hyperoptic, we do full fiber broadband, so you can win that, boss that, try that, or stream that. Do it all with confidence. Do life.
0: Right, so people, listen, look a bit disarrayed in here. We had patience and stuff, but that was Psalms 119. I'm getting organized. Give me a little time. Psalms 119, that was, again, David, but I produced that, and I really love that one. I love them both. I'm not going to play anymore, so I'm just going to say greetings to all the listeners, wherever you are in the world. This is A Conscious Health is Your Wealth show. Dr. Issa is not here today with me. He's doing a lot of locum work, and I believe he's in Eastbourne today, so he's out of London. I want to just say greetings, rise and shine, and that I want to give thanks to our ancestors, especially our great ancestor Imhotep, who taught people like Socrates and Hippocrates to let thy food be thy medicine, and let thy medicine be thy food. And so that's really a powerful statement that still stands strong even today, with all the science and science technology that we've forged forward. Let thy medicine be thy food, and let thy food be thy medicine. It's going to stand the test of time for hundreds, thousands, if not millions of years. It will outlive everyone, and every generation will abide by it. And if they don't, then it means you're breaking the order, and then you get disorder, right? And diseases. So let your medicine be your food, and your food be your medicine is pretty significant even today, 2026 and counting. I want to say thanks to all our mothers, fathers, foremothers, forefathers who made it possible that we're still here, and that we're, you know, living in a body that may not be perfect. The legs, the arms, or whatever, the organs may not be perfect. But we want to take some time to give thanks that the body is still working, and that we give thanks for whatever functions we're getting from the body, that we can continue to experience life. The body, by the way, wasn't meant to be here forever. So we don't need to slaughter it and badmind others when we see disease and decrepitude and so forth, and even death, because it's one of those things that we did come here to ultimately die. And I know it sounds morbid, but we didn't come here to ultimately live. We came here to ultimately die so that we can live, if you get it. Those of you who are wise will get it. And those of you who look forward to an eternal life, then you should live good and welcome death when that time comes, because it's not death as we know it, it's more life, right? One of my favorite words, more life. Do send me a text whenever you're ready, just the feedback. The number is 079-04-890-723. That's 079-04-890-723. Now, I want to just leave a final big up with all my peeps from Jamaica, and particularly those from the Trelawney side of things. That's where our bloodline hails from, the Walcotts, pretty much all over Trelawney. We're all over Jamaica, but we have a stronghold in Trelawney. And that's, we're talking about Stetten, Warsop, Wire Fence, right? Wait a bit. Mm-hmm. We're talking about Alside, Ulster Spring, Spring Garden, right? We're talking about Troy, Larimers, Lime Tree, Wire Fence, Christiana. You understand me? Those places, I grew up around those places. And we can go as far as Mandeville. So all the Manchesterian them as well, big up on herself. And people like Cecil Charlton, who was the mayor of Mandeville. And his son, Loybert, wherever you are, if you're listening to the show, Loybert, me and your brethren, and me know, say your daddy a councillor, and, you know, is the mayor, actually, not councillor, but you know, move them with it. You move simple and humble. So big up yourself, Liebert. And man like Junior, the man that go to my school, the Cartwright College, Mandeville, right? Mandeville, the Cartwright College, around the Georges Valley. yeah, the private school. Mm-hmm. So, Junior, big up yourself as well. And all the people that went to school in Mandeville means on a well-educated. So, big up on education. Rise and shine, Dr. Mark Cecil. Right, let's get this show going. Now, there's a lot of things I want to talk about. But to be honest with you, the things I really want to talk about are really disturbing. And that is, unfortunately, my favorite subject for health. The stuff that's disturbing. Why? Because I have to meet those things, see those things, and tackle those things on the battlefield, in my surgery or surgeries, wherever we go. We just come back from Ghana a couple weeks now, and we stayed in La Palme, which is the biggest hotel in Ghana, in Accra, on the beach, very beautiful. And we scanned the entire management, and they're probably listening. There's a few of them listening right now in Ghana. And would you believe all of them, every single one of them, had a bacteria living in their stomach? Everyone bar none. And that bacteria is called H. pylori. Heliobacter pylori. And it made me think, why would everyone in a certain domain have the same? And red flag, I thought, yep, the food, the water, something, right? But then when I checked the pharmacies to find out if they have treatment for H. pylori, unfortunately, there were none. At least there were no new ones, no natural ones, I should say. The typical treatment for Heliobacter pylori, stayed in La Palme, which is the biggest hotel in Ghana, in Accra, on the beach, very beautiful. And we scanned the entire management, and they're probably listening. There's a few of them listening right now in Ghana. And would you believe all of them, every single one of them, had a bacteria living in their stomach? Everyone bar none. And that bacteria is called H. pylori, Heliobacter pylori. And it made me think, why would everyone in a certain domain have the same? And red flag, I thought, yep, the food, the water, something, right? But then when I checked the pharmacies to find out if they have treatment for H. pylori, unfortunately, there were none. At least there were no new ones, no natural ones, I should say.

find out if they have treatment for H. pylori. Unfortunately, there were none. At least there were no new ones, no natural ones, I should say. The typical treatment for Helicobacter pylori infection of the stomach is triple antibiotic. That means three different types of antibiotics taken at the same time for 2 weeks. And that's the regular, traditional, you could say allopathic or pharmaceutical or your GP or your hospital. That's the treatment. It's 2 weeks of triple antibiotics. And, you know, with a poor country like Ghana or Nigeria, or most of the African countries, they're not going to invest money in triple antibiotics for no citizen to get rid of their H. pylori. Not at all. For them to do that, one, you'd have to go private. You'd have to definitely go private, so the regular citizens are never going to have H. pylori addressed. And that's why every single one of them had it. Do you know that here in the UK, again, we see more than 75% of every patient that walks into my surgery has H. pylori infection. And maybe some of you should Google it now so we're on the same page and I'm not the only one who's well read on this, and then you're there wondering, does he know what he's talking about? Like H. pylori, because most people are saying now, Dr. Mark, how we catch it? You get it from food infection, and you can get it from utensils if you share utensils with someone who's got it and you just use their spoon and just, you know, eat some of their food, and there you go, you've got it, right? And so it's transmittable, it's transferable, I'm afraid, by kissing as well. So it's not just frogs you have to look out for not kissing, it's individuals with H. pylori, because it's there in the saliva, I'm afraid. So sorry, I have to inform you that you may well have it as well. And it's a triple antibiotic. Now, let me tell you about the symptoms of H. pylori, because a lot of you listeners, you got these symptoms. So here we go. Let me do it in order. The main cardinal symptom of H. pylori would be discomfort in the epigastric region of the stomach. And the epigastric region is just below your sternum. You know, your breastplate born, and then you get a little soft space with them called solar plexus. You know that place there where they say if a man thumping at your solar plexus, he just win you, you just start looking at the person's face like you're dead, you eye them now move, they win you. That place right there, the epigastric region, is where you would mostly feel some discomfort. And by the way, it's never painful. Like, it's never ever painful. It's never described as painful. It's always described as an ache or discomfort, right? And then it's associated with gastric reflux. That's the next cardinal symptom. You may not even have the epigastric discomfort. And the next symptom would be bloating, wind, you know. And the bloating and the wind is definitely a prominent symptom. Now, you may have bloating and wind and you don't have H. pylori. So please don't call off my phone and tell me, say, Dr. Mark, me hear you say a thing today and I know me have the thing and I become a bloated, bad, you know. I'm a wind all the time. I'm a husband, him can't stop me. Say, the man is sleeping in a different room from me now because I'm a full of wind, right? No, that don't necessarily mean you have H. pylori. H. pylori is that discomfort. And if it's not there, then you get gastric reflux. You may have both the discomfort and the gastric reflux. And then the wind and the bloatedness. And yes, you did catch it from somewhere. It didn't just turn up inside of you. You caught it from food, from restaurants, and from loved ones, and so forth. We're going to talk about some creepy crawly things today, and it's going to be a little bit... So, get yourself ready.
Because where most of you think disease

0: formed from just you eating the wrong foods or living bad or just not paying attention to one thing here or there or hereditary factors or environmental factors. I'm here to tell you that, did you know that most diseases, double underline most, are caused by forerunners? Forerunners mean it's there before you get the disease. And they're forming the foundation, the platform, and the stage so that the diseases can run. And those forerunners are called microorganisms. You know how many microorganisms there are in your human body? This show is going to freak you out a little. And I haven't had a live show for a while, by the way. The last two shows were, pre-recordings. But them sound live. Even when I listen back to my own pre-recording, I'm like, that's me. I'm live right now. Convincing my own self. That's how good it is, the technology today. So today is a live show. And it's going to be a little bit spooky and a little bit creepy crawly. And I want it to be like that, because you need to be a little bit spooked about the things that's inside your body. That's actually, so listen to this, that's actually taking over. It's hacking your system. It's going to be a little bit disturbing, this show, but check it. Let's start slowly. So you can Google, I'd like you to Google along while I'm saying things, because they're going to sound offlandish. Google, please. So the first point is, do you know how many cells make up the human body? Roughly. Because nobody does know. But it's trillions, okay? It's trillions of cells. Let's say it's 1 trillion, just for argument's sake. I'm here to say that and human cells mean your eye cell is maybe have a few cells in the eye, not just one. You got the cornea, the outside, you got the nerve, optic nerve, you got different parts of the eye, different cells. Then you got your kidney cell. Then you got your lung, your liver cell, and different parts of the liver might have different cells as well. Brain cells, the neurons, the cells on your skin, there's bone cells, there's gallbladder cells. All the organs and tissue have their own cells. It's trillions of them. But listen to me good. Did you know that we are outnumbered by microorganisms? These are the little creepy crawly fellows that live in things inside us. That there's about 3 times more of them than your own cells. So if your cells was 10 trillion, they have 30 trillion. You're outnumbered. You are the minority in your own body. Let me slow down, because some of you are like, what does he mean? What do you mean? My body is my body. What do you mean? I mean you are the lesser-celled individual in this human body. Your cells are the minority. And so the fungoids and the bacteria cells, bacteria organisms, we're not talking cells, we're talking organisms. Things that live, they're alive, they creep, they crawl, they dig into tissue and live there. You have maybe 3 times, let me get the actual figures. You have maybe 3 times more of them than your own cells. So, if you don't live in good harmony and synchrony, and symbiosis with these little fellows, these little buggers, you have no chance of having a healthy life. And worse, Arthur, what's more recently been revealed is that they're responsible for your mental health. I'm going to go in there. Don't worry. We're going to go there little by little. Let me just do this one. And let's cover how many cells we're really dealing with. So let's do it. Human cells number. That's all you have to put in. Not try to get too clever. Just put it in, right? Number of human cells. Let's see it. All. Let's see it. Here we go. Right. 37. Okay. Hi, Sharon. Thanks for joining us. I hope you're enjoying the show. Now we're talking about, let me get the actual figure, because some people love to be pedantic and get the actual exact. And there is no, by the way, let me disappoint you, there's no exact human cell number that no one really knows. It's an approximation. And let's go with 2026. What's this thing going on with? Go away. What's this now? Somebody said them just brought up when them drink water. That's something else, my dear. Right. I said, how many human cells are there? Let's put how many. I want you on the same page with me in a human body. Here we go. Oh, I will leap. Right? It's coming up. With, and text me, let me know what yours is coming up. Let's make sure we can synchronize our WhatsApp. So this AI thing now tell we are kind of rubbish, right? How many cells in the human body? 37 trillion, right? 37 trillion. Now listen to this now. Now type in how many micro... Thank you, Sharon. How many microorganisms, right, are there in the human body? Take on the time. How many MICRO microorganisms, ORGANISM, make up the human body? Sit there, wait for me. Yes, Brother Albert, respect, love to you, man. Yes, Brother Albert, love. I was in your country, my bro. Brother Albert is my manufacturer of Miracle Tonic, and 90% of all my products is made by Brother Albert, and he's from Ghana. So I went to visit his family and his children. His children in Ghana now make the Miracle Tonic as well. So we brought back 30 bottles of the Ghana version of our Miracle Tonic, and unfortunately, I think they're all almost gone. I think there's probably only 3 or 4 bottles left, and we'll be getting more, but it is slightly different because it's fresher. The mahogany, we're talking about the mahogany tree, we are talk, right? The mahogany and the cassia, we're talking about another tree, and the aloe vera and so forth. It's fresh, really fresh, and so you can taste the freshness in the bottle. It's much different. So here we go. The human body hosts an estimated 38 to 39 trillion microorganism cells, including bacteria, viruses, and fungi. 38 to 39 trillion. Now, all right. All you need to know is that you're outnumbered, right? You're the minority in that body, and you're so sure of yourself that you're in control. Let me remind you. In fact, let me do it this way, because some of you have so much disbelief. Have you heard of a thing called melatonin and serotonin? Okay, let's look at serotonin, for example. It's responsible for mental health. Okay? Serotonin. Let's see where it's made. Serotonin, where is it made? Because it's in the brain, right? Where is this produced? Serotonin, where is it produced in the body? Hello? Listen good enough. Because I don't want people going to misquote me. Serotonin, about 90% of your body's serotonin is produced in the GI, gastrointestinal tract. That's your belly and your intestines, you know, the place where the food go, not your brain. But listen, the remaining 10% is produced in the central nervous system, primarily in the brain stem. But 90% of what's responsible for your mental health, including sleep, is made in your gastric system. So if your gastric system is full of doo-doo, like when people say, oh no, full of shh, then your brain is going to be full of shh. and there is your mental health. Brain full of shh because your body is not making enough serotonin to run the brain effectively, or it's making too much. It's one or the other. Underactive or overactive, right? It's hormones and what have you. So that's the serotonin. Okay, should we look at melatonin? Listen, it goes on and on and on. Till right now they say the gut is the second brain. They didn't just know that now. Just like they didn't just know that five veg or five fruits a day. Get your five. All of a sudden they start putting it on the juice boxes. In this box you can get all your five a day. Buy this box now. Right? They knew that from Adam gave birth with Eve to Cain and Abel. They knew it from way back then that veg and fruits was good for you. It was written in all the holy books. But they weren't listening to that. They don't want you to have those fruits and veg. They want to kill the cow, the beef. They want to kill the pig, the pork. And they want to give you the oxtail. And I actually tried to look up what happened to the ox when they take the tail. And then I discovered, I don't know if you know this, I discovered that it's not really oxtail, you know. It's cow tail. But they just call it oxtail. Google it. Mr. Google it. Where does oxtail come from? It's from the cow. It's not the ox. It's cow tail. But they call it oxtail. I bet you it's a Jamaican that done that. I guarantee you a Jamaican done that. We make nickname for everything. So we are outnumbered by these microorganisms. I am going somewhere with this narrative. I'm taking my time because it's going to be a little bit traumatic for some of you because you have got these parasites. And I'm going to go into explaining how these same parasites are the causes of all cancers. All cancers, saith Dr. Hilda Clark, right? And she did all the experiments and all the stuff to prove it. She cured 100 cases of cancer with her formulas and theories. And I believe they killed her, as they do when you start cure too much cancer. That's why I'm now telling her how much cancer me cure. You think I joke me? I joke. I've got patients right now writing books about the cancer that they had that I helped them to overcome. Right now, they text me, write me, ring me. Is it okay if we put your name in the book? I'm like, okay. See it? I've got patients in all over the world in different countries. I can read your texts now of patients in other countries. I have never met them, but they're out of hospital and their cancers are reversing. That same junior, I just called his name, he went to the Carter College. He is the son of Charlton, who is the mayor, who was the mayor of Mandeville, Manchester, Jamaica, West Indies. Charlton, right? Mayor Charlton, Cecil Charlton, right? His son, Junior, called my radio show one day and said, Dr. Mark, Junior, I'm going to go to your school and the Carter College. I said, you didn't go when I was there. You're younger to me. But he said, I took your miracle tonic and my prostate cancer is gone. So I said, slow down. Are you my patient? No, I've never seen you before. That's what I'm trying to say. No, I've never seen you before. But I heard that the miracle tonic is good for the cancer and stuff. So I bought a bottle and took it. I said, slow down again. Did someone do a biopsy of your prostate and tell you that you had, or they suspect you have prostate cancer? I said, yes. They saw some dots of abnormal cells and something. He said, and I drank your tonic and went back on them, said, I'm not see it. So there's loads of stories and loads of people, and some of them I've never even met. So Miracle Tonic is making its name, and I'm going somewhere with this story with these parasites. So make me slowly move forward. So you're outnumbered. For those of you just joined me and probably don't know, I just said that there are more microorganisms in every human body than your own human cells. So we Google it, and it turned out roughly the human cells is about 37 trillion cells that make us up and counting, and the microorganisms is 38 to 39 trillion microorganisms, including bacteria, viruses, fungoids, and parasites, parasitic worms, and so forth. And they live all over the body. Now, if some of you are wondering, where do they live? Because that's common. Most people think I'm talking worm them. You know, the worm them in your belly, and your doodle them are out. No, no. I'm going to put you straight today. Most of the people listening don't know what I'm about to say, unless they heard it on this show, or you studied medicine. You will not possibly know what I'm about to say. So here goes. So those worms, I'm not parasites and fungoids and viruses and bacteria. No, I'm not talking about your stomach. I'm not talking about your gastrointestinal tract, which basically from your mouth to your anus. No, I agree that that's where most cancers are formed. Yes, but that's not where I'm talking about right now. I'm talking about the parasites in your eyes, in your eye socket, in your ears all. The parasites that's on your skin, the parasites up in your nose, the parasites that's in your heart, in your lungs, in your liver. Mm-hmm. The parasites in your prostate, not the cancer, the parasites in the prostate. Mm-hmm. I'm talking about the parasite in the ovary, in the womb, in the endometrium. That's the womb, the endometrium, the parasites that's there. The parasites in the bladder. Hey, parasites all over the place. So there are no spaces in the human body where parasites, fungoids, bacteria, or viruses don't have access. No space. The only difference is you have some compartmentalization going on, where you have, just like human beings, we don't like everybody. We have prejudice and we have racism and we have whatever, right? Same thing with parasites and microorganisms. They might smile, but they behave the same like we. You're not allowed in here, mate. You're not our kind. You're not our sort. You should stay over there, and if you come in here, you're going to die. And that happens. And so there's a parasite called, a bacteria called H. pylori, Helicobacter pylori, lives in the stomach, but it will never leave the stomach and go in the duodenum. So if someone tells you, say, I saw H. pylori in your duodenum, I lied to my tail. Because it only lives in the stomach, compartmented just there. And there are parasites that live in your brain, and they will not go anywhere else. They're staying in your headquarters. Mm-hmm. And there's parasites that live in your spinal cord, in the spinal fluid. There's parasites that live in sperm, the spinous parasite living in the inside of the man's penis, up inside the woman's vagina, bacteria vaginosis. Remember, ladies, aka BV? Bacteria living in there. Slow down. Slow down. It's an area of much concern, much love by men and women. Hear this now. That vaginal canal has bacteria and fungoids that, if you don't have them in the right population, like if your population is too low, you're going to be in trouble. You're going to produce smells and odors and discharges. Not because you didn't wash. Behave yourself, man. It's nothing to do with that. The vagina is self-cleaning anyway. It's not because you didn't wash. Right? So if some of you go and buy new soap and I scrub down there with more soap and this and that. No. There's none of that. Stop it. In fact, that's worse. Should I drop the hint? A lot of you know this. Did you know that soaps with odor, you know, the one them with the scented soaps with lovely flavor and all of that, you know, leather soap and all these. Did you know that it destroys the flora? The word flora, hey, is a almost like a racist word. Excuse me. Because flora really means bacteria. But like them no one say it. They don't want to call you black, they say colored. Right? But flora means some good, some horrible, some horrid. Flora means bacteria, viruses, and microbes and fungoids. It means that. Flora means, flora is referring to these small fellows I'm talking about. You know, the 39 trillion what we are dealing with. Those are flora. They manage our, where is flora? Flora is everywhere. Like the flora of your mouth right now. If you was chewing too much chewing gum all day and yesterday, it means you're killing off the flora with the sugar, with the saliva is made of lipase and amylase and enzymes. But if you're chewing too much wrong things in there, you kill off the enzyme that you need. And so when, you know, it's not protecting your mouth, your gums, and you've broken down and kill off your flora, then you're going to get gum disease, gingivitis, and ulcers, and all sorts. Why? Because you haven't got any... Your force, you know, your military, you know, your defense. Flora means defense. So there's vaginal flora, there's mouth flora, there's eye flora, that when you blink your eye, them flora in them, you look after the eyelid them and the eyeball them. Flora, right? There's flora on the outside of your skin. If you shower too often, not good for your immune system. That's why during the COVID, they was telling you, wash your hand, clean your hand, sanitize your hand. And a lot of people's immune system was going down just because you over-sanitize. You need some bacteria on that skin of yours. Not until you start stinking, because then you overload the thing. But you need some bacteria. I need you to understand the relationship between you, me, and these small buggers. Because if you get it wrong... You're outnumbered by some pretty bad fellows. And I told you, I know where I'm going with this narrative. I actually know. I design it, plan it. I know. I'm looking at exactly where I'm going. You don't know yet. And it's going to be a little bit disturbing where I'm going. I'm just taking my time. And you should bear with me. It's going to be worth it. So we're talking about where they live and how you get it and what symptoms and how sick you get. We spoke about the female bits, the male or female too. If you have the wrong bacteria in your rectum, in your anus, in your colon, you're going to get loads of issues. Should we start with some? All right, colitis. That's inflammation of the colon. Diverticulitis. That's the little villi in the colon starts to become inflamed and then spread to the next one. The 2, 3, 4, 5, 10 of them inflamed. And then they bleed. And then the hemorrhoids set off as well because of infection. Now the hemorrhoids are bleeding. Now you've got blood in your stool. That's melena. Now the whole of your inside, not the whole of you, but the whole of your inside end trail, that is your end tailpipe, is got what we call it in Jamaica, corruption, right? It's got corruption, right? And then you're getting constipation or diarrhea, but it won't be normal up in there. Now I'm going to get onto where I'm going now. And then, you know, the bacteria that live in there now, they're now outnumbered by blood and constipation and food that go inside of you last week and it's still inside of you because you're constipated. Then in there get really rank, really bad. And then you eat some things like meat, and the meat didn't come out for a whole week. And then you made some worms from that meat that didn't come out. Just like your fruit dish, when you have the grapes, them and the fruit, them, and you don't want to eat the fruit, them, and all of a sudden, boom, you see some fruit fly. Where did the flies come from? It weren't from outside coming to your house. They came from the same fruits as they decomposed. So when things decompose and die, hey, guess what happened? Other life is formed. Slow down, Dr. Mark. Slow down because you are on now. And I think that we just say, real talk. When anything dies, something lives. Does it live? No, something is born. Say it again, Dr. Mark. When anything, do you mean anything? Yes, everything. You mean everything? Fruits as well? Yes. The apple as well? Yes. The banana as well? Anything, everything. When anything, what? Human beings, let's say everything. When anything that has life dies, decomposes, it must decompose, by the way. And as it decomposes, another life springs from that dead, decomposed thing. In every single case in this existence. That's why I said death is a lie. Death is the beginning of more life in every single case. So even when you see the fruits are dying, the grapes are dying, the lemon and the orange is dying in the fruit bowl as it decomposes, life like flies come from it. So we're creating life inside of us. I mean, our top baby. Men and women, all of us are producing some microorganisms. So when we said 39 trillion, that's if you live good and you and them are friend. Should we discuss how you make them your enemies? I think it's time. Did you see the movie called Gremlins? Come on. It's an old film. I wouldn't watch it again because it ain't got no HD on it. No, the full HD and all of that. Pixels. I couldn't watch it now. I've been attuned to the high HDs. It have a pretty, it have a glassy, no. But you must have seen Gremlins. Gremlins was based on a film that these creatures, if fed after midnight, they change into monsters. Pretty much exactly what I'm talking about. I told you I'm going to scare the doo-doo out of you today. I am going to scare the doo-doo out of you, literally. When me done with you, you're going wrong the toilet and doo-doo out some of them parasites, because them I listen to. Your parasites are listening right now. I have some stuff to share with you today. It is definitely scary. So here we go. So these parasites come into you and they give birth to more. They breed, they die, and they produce more. Lay eggs, larvae. So how do we get them? That's what most people are asking. So Dr. Mark, we're going to get to how to kill them. That obviously, I'm not going to raise this and then leave you standing there, you know, freaking out about parasites that now you discover that you have them. And one of the symptoms of parasites is an itchy bum, and children get that all the time. And don't you guys question, like, when we were in Africa, in the Caribbean, Jamaica, St. Lucia, wherever you're from, most of my patients remember their elders giving them a washout. Like all of them. Can I ask you a question? How did you miss it? That I've seen patients that's been here for 50 and 60 years. The man is 72, and I'm like, sir, the wife's alone. Sir, did your family, your parents, your granny or your grandpa give you washout? He's like, yeah, man, and start getting bossy. Yeah, man, need to get it. Come off of school, and granny used to give me this, and I make him finish. And when him land, I said, so, how long you been in the UK again? And he's like, hold on, about 55, but me are 75, no. About going 60 years, no, me there. I said, so since you've been here, have you ever had a washout? And see me now start trying to think, see the wife, yeah? Shut up, you never have no washout since you're there. Since you're in this country, you never wash out. No, you're right, me never wash out. I then say, how would and what would your grandmother or your grandfather say to you guys that you're in this country 30, 40, and 50 years and more, and you never wash out? What would your ancestors do? They would say, we're not going to turn in our grave. We're going to pick one switch and broke one piece of wood and bust the body and give us some beaten boat. We're not turning in our grave. We don't need our beaten. We don't need a proper, go get a switch or go broke that switch, bring come at me, be beat you. What do you mean you're there in England for 50 years at Italy and it's not even like you're eating the food that come out of Jamaica ground or St. Lucia or Guadeloupe or Martinique or, you know, you're eating the food what is them kill the cow 3 years ago and inject it with antibiotic. And at least in the Caribbean and so forth, you're eating the meat, them kill it this evening. I've seen my grandfather and family members kill the cow, kill the goats. Yeah, them strip it, take out everything, clean everything, and we eat everything. There and then, in the next few days, and send the rest to family and say, but you, papa, kill one cow, you know, see piece or something, yes, sir. See one cow foot, yes, sir. But within that few days, that cow's gone. Right? These guys, they keep that same cow for years, injecting it with antibiotics so it doesn't stink. Because I just did say that everything that dies decomposes. That's how God Almighty made things, that when they die, they must degenerate and decompose. You see, the D word comes from the dead word, it dead. So it must continue with the D words, destruction, decompose, degeneration. It must disintegrate. You hear the word then? Apod. Now, these people have taken those dead cells and they're now injecting it with, hear the word I'm going to use, but now use antibiotic again because it's too polite. It's not antibiotic. It's embalming fluid. And some of you, hey, come on, stop it, Dr. Mark, now. It's not embalming fluid, Dr. Mark. It is! Let me ask you the question, Bolt. Let me ask you, if something dead and you keep it alive for 10 days or 10 years, it is impossible unless you embalm the body that's dead. Read your scriptures. All things that died in the past, from Rome to Egypt to anywhere, they embalmed it. Jesus Christ, aka Yeshua, he embalmed bodies. He taught and was taught how to embalm a body. And in fact, most of you listening from the Caribbean, if you are Black Somali, you know, we embalm by keeping the pork after we don't kill the meat. We try to embalm it. What we use? Salt. So there's a salt pork and salt beef. Because the salt slows down decomposition. We know that. But it's still going to decompose. And I don't know if any of you have seen a dead animal, like in your backyard or in somebody's yard or just in another bush, like a dead donkey. Have you ever seen a dead donkey or a dead cow or a dead mule? Have you? Do you know what happens? Because let me help you. I've seen it many times. The belly of that animal swells up. I didn't say the head, I didn't say the foot, I didn't say the hoof, I didn't say the shoulder, I said the belly. You know why the belly swells up more than anywhere else? Because that's where most of the parasites and worms are, and are like your, what do you call them, the fruit flies. They're springing up inside of the belly of that animal like fruit flies, but they're not flies, they're worms. And they start to eat the very carcass of that animal until eventually that belly swell up till it's like a balloon. And you wouldn't believe what happens. The junkra, way up in the ear, can smell the scent of death. I'm trying to share with you how nature works. Where I'm going to land today, no, now go catching a freight, watch. The junkra can stay way up in the ear and smell the body of that dead cow, that dead donkey. And you know what it does? It comes down. And if the belly no boss, it busts the belly. If the belly is just like a balloon, it uses its beak and busts the balloon. And then all the corruption, pus, maggage, the corruption comes running out, leaking out. And then the drunker has a field day. It's yum yum for the drunker. Allow me to land. That drunker is cancer in your body. But it needs pus. It needs degeneration. It needs decomposition. It needs a body that is not in clean order. You know, when some of you don't keep your house in an order. You understand me? Spirits can't inhabit your house when your house is clean. And remember? Remember? They say cleanliness is next to. That's why they said that. You see, angels ain't coming into, and you see the thing is back home, I mean, like, I didn't have the hardcore, like, book study upon these things in terms of spirituality. No, I saw it. I had live experience. Like, you see, people back home, where them have no pretty house like Uno, them have look like hot, and them have wooden hut, and them have dirt floor. But I have seen them use water and sprinkle upon a dirt floor and use a broom and sweep it. I've seen people who live in huts live cleaner than people in mansions. We've just come back from Ghana, and I've seen that behavior in Ghana with all their poverty, more than the riches and people with amenities in the UK. They will catch water from the tap or from whatever and make sure everything neat, tidy and crisp. But here, we have water upon top, we have everything upon top, and the dishes in the kitchen. Right now, summer on the day I work right now on the kitchen look like doodoo. Right now, the kitchen look like the toilet. Right now, some of you rush out this morning, leave the kitchen. Hey! Rush out, leave the kitchen with not just last night washing dinner things in the sink, but yesterday, the day before as well in there, because the kids them up your arms house. Marcia, I told you to go wash the dishes, but it's Jamil's, it's his turn to wash the dishes, mommy. Jamil, no, mommy, it's not me, it's Marcia. Listen, the two are going to go wash the dishes and don't make me go mad in this house. And the bottom line is you are going mad in the house, because order is where I'm going. Order, it don't matter who did or who didn't. If the order's not kept, then there's disorder. And once there's disorder, you have invited the demons of diseases to come inside. You've invited them to grow, to develop. You invited them to bring their family members. Because you had one or two, but now you have 100 or 200. I'm going to let you hear it from Dr. Hilda Clark. Oh, she's worse than me. Oh, she's far worse than me. Because she's going to explain the same microorganisms I'm talking about, but she's going to give them all a lung pretty name. See, Dr. Mark, he don't really care about no upper lung pretty name. After 47 years in science, I really don't care anymore. You can go knock yourself out, mate. You know all the long words. So do I. I'm a lecturer, but I don't care for it. And most of the people I see that's professors and friends and colleagues in the field long, they also don't care for it. We're fed up of the long words and long names, unless we have to sit in a seminar. And hear the joke, why? We know how they came up with those words. Someone, not God, not the disease, someone, and sometimes not even a clever person, made the name of that disease. And guess how they named it? From the guy who found it, and he didn't even really find it properly, you know, Hodgkin's disease, it's Dr. Hodgkin's, for example. Alexander Fleming, he's the guy who found antibiotics. How did he find antibiotics? He went away for a little while, came back in his yard, a little break, holiday, whatever. When he came back, he left a few slices of bread in the kitchen, and it got moldy. You know, the green, blue, all of that ugly looking thing that grow upon your bread, we call it jonjo in Jamaica. And he come back and see the jonjo upon the bread, but not only was that happening, he was breathing, he had asthma, respiratory condition. And he come back in after a few minutes, couple of minutes, 5 minutes, he's breathing clearer. And you forget, what's that? And because in science, we actually, people are scientific minded, we don't believe anything, we suspect everything. And we test everything to see if our suspicion was right. We don't jump to no conclusion. But he did start saying, I wonder if, maybe, no, maybe, I wonder if these spores from the bread formed a bacteria. But then it's now proven that it has antibacterial, you know, properties in the fungoids floating in the air that he couldn't see, but they came from the bread, and he breathed them in, spores, you know, spores. And as he breathed them in, that proved to be an effective antibiotic. So he thought, that green jonja have powerful medicine. So that same green, we call jonja, mold, is what he used to make the very first penicillin in the world. So penicillin is made from mold, essentially. And that's why, ladies, when you take penicillin-based antibiotics, and there's a whole scheme of them, broad-spectrum antibiotics, which are penicillin-based, guess what? Penicillin means it's fungus, it means it's spore-borne, and it means that it can work in ladies killing their healthy microbiome. And that's why, ladies, that's why you get thrush, because it's a fungus. And then you go to the doctor, say, oh, you got a fungal infection. No, you bastard, you gave it to her when you gave her those three courses of antibiotics for her H. pylori, because it's triple antibiotics they use for that for 2 weeks. Most women who take the triple antibiotics for 2 weeks, your vaginal canal is finished, because all the healthy bacteria that you need there, the antibiotics, not one, not two, but three of them dead, right? So let me go where I really want to land this. How you, these horrible little buggers, 39 trillion of them, while you're only 37 trillion. Them have 2 trillion more than uno in there in your body. I want to let you hear how they turn things into cancer. These little buggers are cancer forerunners. They're the ones that go out and set the whole scene, set the foundation, the stage for the cancer to grow and become a tumor. These buggers. So listen to this. Hear it from Dr. Hilda Clark, because she treated 100 cases and cured them by killing these little buggers first. So HIV, she said, HIV, cancer, AIDS, all of them, Alzheimer's, dementia, Crohn's disease, ulcerative colitis, all your diseases, you name them, even heart disease, is formed from not just your diet, but from these little buggers in the wrong numbers, in the wrong area. And you're feeding them the wrong foods, like the gremlins, and they turn in monsters on you. Let's hear from Hilda Clark. It's going to be a little bit disturbing, but
1: expelled,
0: hey.
1: Expelled with bowel movement
0: no,
1: onto
0: go.
1: Soil.
0: No, you wait for me.
1: Washed by rain.
0: I said wait for me. Let's drag this back. And you might get a bit confused, so let me. So she's going to describe, it's going to be very, she's going to describe how a parasite, not inside you, it's just out there in the environment, but it wants to get inside you. Desperately wants to get inside of you. Why? Because if it doesn't, it will die. But if it gets inside a human, it will live for a long time. Possibly, hey, living out the life of the human themselves. Because when we die and we're in the grave and they might throw dirt upon we and I sing hallelujah, amen, and no gone to a better place and them something there, guess what? You've left that body and gone to the kingdom of the Most High. Guess what's still in the ground? Those parasites are still there, yamming out what's left. So they live beyond your mortal coil, these buggers. And if you don't look after them, feed them the right food, they will evict you first. As if you're not the host, because there's more of them. They can create disease that you have to leave. And one of those diseases that they can create is cancer. So hear how they do it. It's going to be freaky, because don't get confused. Hilda Clark is not saying here that the snail goes inside the human. She's saying the parasite gets inside the snail and wait until the snail gets onto a leaf and then gets itself onto that leaf from the slimy stuff on that snail. Then the animal, the cow, eats that leaf, but the parasite forms itself into a cyst on the leaf that it cannot be destroyed by the saliva in the cow or the animal mouth. And then when they chew and everything and saliva everything, it passes into the stomach, but then it waits because it knows that the hydrochloric acid will burn it to death. So it then protects itself with another coat, this intelligence buggers. And then once it gets in the stomach and your belly is, you know, mixing up all the curry goat and the rice and peas and chicken, it's in there. And it's not eating your food like most people. Yeah, you know, see, you have parasite and the parasite and yam your food and that's why you're so skinny. No. No, they got bigger things than that. That's the most worst parasites don't want your food, they want your flesh. They want your blood. Your food is going into the toilet with your doo-doo. They don't want that. There's some that want that, but the worst bad ones, they have fangs, they like Dracula, they drink your blood. And they hack your system. That you think that it's you that want the crisps and you that want the pop. And you can't help yourself with your cravings and you're thinking it's you. No, it's not. It's those buggers that you've been feeding and now you've switched them on. Now they're hacking you. And I mean this, they actually affect your brain and how you think, and they are responsible for your cravings. Remember, there's more of them than you. You are outnumbered. If them gang upon you, you're finished. Am I scaring you now? Because I do want to scare you. So, from the snail on the leaf, the cow eats it. It's still protected. Then it gets into the stomach, hydrochloric, the food I mash up and I mix up. Yes, it not dead yet. It not dead. It goes into that little cocoon thing. And it waits until it empties into the duodenum, the second part of your digestive tract. And in there, it passes eggs. It lay eggs with bowel movement, like when you doo-doo. When that parasite doo-doo, it passes hundreds of eggs, if not thousands, per bowel movement. And then that goes inside the cow. Then the cow get the parasite. Then you eat the cow. Then the parasite's inside you, in your bowels, laying lots of eggs, hundreds and thousands per. Listen, me don't talk. Let me play Hilda Clark. Hear it from someone else, because you might hear it from your brother, Dr. Mark, and think it sounds too, because it's me saying it. You know them where they like your husband or your wife. Not really sound that powerful when the wife I say it or the husband. You know, you try to teach your wife to drive and you don't know, it not to work out good. You understand me? Then if you hear it from some, and then your cousin come and say, you know, you're supposed to click that and then turn right. And they say, oh, come, you just listen to cousin Joe when me tell you, like, you know, I listen. So I feel like that right now. Forgive me. So I go and play it, make Hilda Clark tell her no. And then maybe I think you're going to get it. Because when Dr. Mark said, me are your brother. So you know, Dr. Mark, he might exaggerate. And you know, I'm a Jamaican. So then put things a certain way. But no, hear it from German Dr. Hilda Clark, right? Hear it now.
1: The worst parasite. Fasciolopsis buski is the fluke, flatworm, that I find in every case of cancer, HIV infection, Alzheimer's, Crohn's disease, Kaposi's, endometriosis, and in many people without these diseases. Its life cycle involves 6 different stages. 1. Egg. Expelled with bowel movement onto soil. Washed by rain into ponds. 2. Miracidia. Hatches from egg in water. Has cilia. Can swim vigorously and must find intermediate snail host in 1 to 2 hours or may be too exhausted to invade. 3. Redia. Develop inside Miracidia as little balls until expelled. Those are mother Redia, and each one bears daughter Redia for up to 8 months, all still inside the snail and living on the fluids in the lymphatic spaces. Similarly, daughter Redia are continually developing Cercaria. 4. Cercaria. Have a tail. Use it to exit from snail and swim to a plant. If the snail is feeding on a plant, Sercaria can latch onto plant with sucker mouth and start to insist, form a cocoon, within minutes. Tail breaks off and swims away to dissolve. 5. Meta Sercaria. Two-walled cis. The outer wall is very sticky, but as you eat the plant it is stuck to, the least pressure will break it, leaving the cyst in the mouth. The almost unbreakable inner cyst wall protects it from chewing, and the keratin-like coat prevents digestion by stomach juices. However, when it reaches the duodenum, contact with intestinal juices dissolves away the cyst wall and frees it. It then fastens itself to the intestinal lining and begins to develop into an adult. 6. Adult. Lives in your intestine and can produce 1,000 eggs per bowel movement and live many years. Note that the adult is the only stage that normally lives in the human, and then only in the intestine. Phascolopsis depends on a snail called a secondary host for part of its life cycle. But when your body has solvents in it, the other 5 stages can develop in you. If propyl alcohol is the solvent, the intestinal fluke is invited to use another organ as a secondary host.
0: Right. No, keep him. So let me clear up this. I'm gonna come to you because this is getting juicy now. But hear what she's saying, this is where you might have misunderstood. She says if isopropyl alcohol, she's now starting to mention the dangerous chemicals that we use and they get retained in our body. You know? The hair shampoo with parabens, the toothpaste with all these, you know, and the sweeteners, aspartame, sucralose, and, you know, these toxic materials, she's now saying, when you then have them in your body, plus the worms and parasites, the worms and parasites feed on these toxic materials, cleaning materials and so forth, and they use those things to make carcinogenic tumors and so forth. So she's going to go through a few chemicals. Isopropyl alcohol is literally in most products, including medicines. Isopropyl alcohol, I believe, is in most face wash, mouthwash, your Listerine, most of these things have isopropyl alcohol. And she found a lot of the things that fed these cancers came from the carpet fiber in your house, depending what they made the carpet from. Carpet. There's a gas that leaks from your fridge if you happen to puncture it by mistake. It's called Freon. F-R-E-O-N. Well, if you breathe in Freon, according to these biochemists, it will never leave your body. Till you die, it stays in your body. So these are the things that feed these parasites and make them, allow them to make some pretty nasty cancers. And so when you hear her mention the chemicals, I'm going to go into the chemicals now. These are the ones that you, me, all of us introduce into our bodies, and then we can create these nasty diseases. Listen up.
1: This organ will become cancerous. If benzene is the solvent, the intestinal fluke will become cancerous. If benzene is the solvent, the intestinal fluke uses the thymus for its second cancerous. If benzene is the solvent, the intestinal fluke uses the thymus for its secondary host, setting the stage for AIDS. Wood alcohol invites pancreatic flukes to use the pancreas as a secondary host. This leads to pancreatic dysfunction, which we call diabetes. If xylene or toluene are the solvents, I typically see any of 4 flukes using the brain as a secondary host. If methyl ethyl ketone, MEK, or methylbutyl ketone, MBK, are the solvents, the uterus becomes a secondary host, and endometriosis is a likely result. This is a new kind of parasitism based on pollution. I call the diseases caused by fluke stages in inappropriate locations fluke disease. This is from pages 33 to 35 from the book The Cure for All Diseases by Hulda Clark. 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
0: I beg your pardon, that's why it was muted. Right, you go onto YouTube and turn this down, and you type in
1: the uterus becomes a secondary host and endometriosis is a likely result. 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I call the diseases caused by fluke stages in inappropriate locations fluke disease. 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
0: I beg your pardon, that's why it was muted. Right, you go onto YouTube and turn this down, and you type in

0: YouTube and you get, where are we? What's happening to this thing? Can't hear it. I can't hear it properly. You go on. Oh.
1: I beg your pardon. That's why it was muted. Right, you go onto YouTube and turn this stuff. And you type in Hilda Clark. It's like Hilda, but because she's German, it's H-U-L-D-A, Hilda Clark, C-L-A-R-K. And then once you type in Hilda Clark, just type this, the worst parasite. That's all. You type the worst parasite, Hilda Clark, and then the worst parasite. And you're going to get the documentary that I just played, okay? And then there's going to be the Hilda Clark channel where you get to hear about how she kills them and how she cured her 100 cases of cancer before they killed her. There's a book called Cures to All Diseases where this philosophy and science is taken. It's two books, really. One's called, and I recommend you get them before they, I think they've banned them already, but try to get them. First one's called Cures, no it's not, it's called Cures to All Diseases. Cures to All Diseases. How about someone making a statement like that? No wonder they killed her. No one's written a book with that name since. Cures to All Diseases? Like, all diseases? And so that's the book to get. And then the other one's called Cures to All Cancers. And she mentions all these parasite stuff in them as well. Cures to All Cancers. She lists, I think, the 100 cases that she cured. The patients' names and everything is in the book. And how they cured it, how they found it. So Cures to All Cancers by Hilda Clark. And then the third book is called Cures to All Advanced Cancers. So that's three books. Cures to All Diseases, Cures to All Cancers, and then Cures to All Advanced Cancers. Most of my cancer patients who take the natural, you know, pathway, or even if they do chemo or radio and chemo, I still have them follow the Hilda Clark protocols. I've been using Hilda Clark protocol for treating cancer and other diseases for the better of 20 years plus, maybe 25 years. And God knows that's older than some of you listening. So have a look at Hilda Clark's protocols, the book, Cures to All Diseases, Cures to All Cancers, and then Cures to All Advanced Cancers. So it is these little buggers, right? It's these little bacteria and parasites and fungoids. And we confirm that it's about 39 trillion of them. And there's about 37 trillion cells in the human body. But it's outnumbered by another 39 of other viruses, bacteria, fungus, and parasites and worms. So let me move on and explain a little thing, okay? How is it that we've been dewormed when we were in these backward so-called third world countries that know very little, right? But we were getting dewormed. How come we come to these advanced countries and we never get dewormed and they don't give us medicines? Your GP has never given you any type of medicine to get rid of worms, like never. And I don't know you, but I'm taking that leap by saying he's never done that. And you know he has never done. And how I know that is because I worked with quite, and still work with quite a few GPs, and I erected Medipark Clinic, which is an NHS clinic, 573 Green Lanes, NHS clinic. It's actually now, those of you who know Medipark, they've changed it. So I've got some claim to fame now. Medipark Clinic has been changed to Medipark Haringey Hospital. It's now Haringey Hospital. Yep, Dr. Mark set up that, yay! So I set that up some years ago, 2018,

0: with the government, and it's now a hospital. So I've got some claim to fame there. Right. So when I was in Medipark Clinic, Dr. Ibrahim, who now owns it, I scanned him and found that he had parasites in his liver. He said, "Oh, Mark, I'm going to get some ivermectin, and I'll get this, and I'll get," and he mentioned the medicines. And I said, "Dr. Ibrahim, have you ever taken medicines for worms?" He said, "Maybe once or twice." Have you ever prescribed it to a patient ever in your practice? He says, no. As if we're not going to. And that's why I'm saying your GP has never prescribed worm clean to worm you, deworm you. Now I'm going to leave the subject like this. But they deworm their dogs, though. On a regs. Hello? You need to rethink. They deworm their dogs, though. There's no dog in this country. I think there's a law. You have to deworm your dogs. Imagine. And you're a human being. You know, you work up the maths. I don't need to lead you into that one. That one is common sense. It's a no-brainer. They deworm their dogs on the regs. But you, 30, 40, 50 years, and you're in your 70s, they don't want to deworm you. You know why? Because you might just get well. Right. Let me play you something, and then we're going to come back and finish. What I want to share with you, let's move positive. We got the course material. So my courses, which is the naturopathic homeopathic course, it's a 2-day course, and it's like £500 at the moment. We are going to push it up, I'm telling you now. And every time I say this, those who know me know that I'm real. I am. And they come and they jump on it and take it quick because they know it will go up. When the Miracle Tonic was 25, I told people that it's been 25 for 2-3 years. I'm going to double the price because I've seen double the power in it in 2-3 years. I saw double the things I thought it could do. I'm like, nah, like, yeah, it can. So again, this course is the 2-day course that anyone that wants to do the master's degree, which is a 1-year course, that is the lead onto the PhD, you have to do the 2-day homeopathic course. It's a prerequisite. Because some people, they're nurses, I've got doctors, GPs as well, they do the courses. But some of you are straight off the road. You're plumbers. You work for BT. You work for EE. And you've come in to do a homeopathic holistic course. And so you can't just go into training with me or training in this field without some groundwork. And so my 2-day course is that groundwork. It's coming up, I think, the end of this month. I'll get the dates in a minute, but it's coming up soon, and so I'll be calling a number of you who left me some little hint that you're interested. So I've got your names and a little tag saying homeopathy interest. But for the time being, send a message to the office number to say you are interested in the 2-day course while it's £500. I am going to push it up to almost double. Professor Satish said we'll make the course £750 to £1,000 for the 2 days, believe it or not. Why? Because I'm going to bring some other doctors on board as well to make it a bit more lofty, like Dr. Baines, my teacher, who taught me 45 years ago. He's still alive. He's 70 odd, going to 80. So I'm going to employ him to come and do the course with me. And then I'm going to have Dr. Issa, who's gynecologist, surgeon, and is now locum GP. He's 20 years a doctor. I'll have him come and deliver the course with me as well to make it a bit more colourful and lofty. And so for that reason, I'm going to put the price up, basically. But you do get a certificate, proper nice, from the university, all gilted and all that. Signed from Professor Satish and signed from myself as well. And you can use it to work in medical spaces like health shops. You'd be more qualified than the person who owns it. And you can go on to a master's degree. I've got most of my students, they have masters, they've done their masters. And we're going to do the next master's, I believe, in September. Give ourselves a break, we're a bit too busy. But all my master's degree students, like every single one of them, I'm looking at the picture of them now, they all passed with flying colors, including Brother Albert. Congratulations, Brother Albert. And that's Albert who makes my miracle tonic. He did the degree. He's now a master's student who makes my tonic. And so that's the sort of thing. And there's Kimani. Kimani is a young man, 33, 34 max. And he, if you don't mind me saying, he was a street man. Understand me? He was a street man. Juggling, for those of you who know. Hustling and juggling. He got into trouble. He even had a Crown Court, you know, come and gone. And you got the picture. And he struggled, and he could hardly pay for the £500 course for 2 days because he was living in some pretty dire... He doesn't mind. We speak about it all the time. And the professor has commended him because of what he's come through. He was living in literally bed and breakfast when he did the course. The government paying for his stays, homeless. He'd done the course, and he now is not a hustler. He's not a street man. I saw him in the gym yesterday in David Lloyd's on a regular basis. He's a researcher. He made the first pre-workout product in Garden of Eden Lab. That's my lab. And that product called pre-workout for Kimani, TNT is the name of his company, was bought first by a billionaire friend of mine called Michael. And Michael's been using that product, TNT, for about 2 years solid. And he never goes without it. And so Kimani's been selling them hotcakes in David Lloyd's. And he walks with his card machine. And he sells them on a daily basis. I've seen him walk into David Lloyd empty-handed and walk out with £100 plus with just a few pre-workout that he makes in his kitchen lab. And so I'm very proud of those type of stories, because he could have been banged up, he could have been worse, but now he's not just a student, he's a researcher doing his PhD. And so that's the sort of thing I'm saying why you need to do the foundation 2 days of homeopathy. It's a 2-day course. And that's why it's going to go up, because it's the first step, first stage, and the entrance. It's like your birth into health, holistic health. So the number to text now is 07958316750. That's the same number for making appointments, getting the miracle tonic, buying the neem, getting the doodle capsule or whatever, bowel deep, bowel cleanse. It's the number 079 excuse me, 58. That's 07958316750. And you just text, "I am interested in your course," because some of you struggle to spell homeopathy, because it's not an English word, it's German, actually. So, I'm going to recommend that my niece sitting here with me, I thought about this days ago, but I just forgot to call her and let her know that I recommend that you and Brother Daniel, who I'm going to bring on to this rapid for a little bit, my niece, we haven't got many girls in the family, actually. You know, I've got one sister, and then my brother's got one daughter, and then my other brother doesn't have any daughters, and then I've got two daughters and three sons. There's not many girls. And so when I say we really, you know, we cherish the few females we have, and this is one of them. This is the eldest of them, and she's still young and beautiful. And so we're going to go into making cosmetics. I can't even remember what Nadine's main field is, but I know she spent most of her life working in office, managing things, managing people, and she's a bit of an actress as well. I don't even know if her partner knows that. Her partner's Daniel. He's right here with me. He's Ghanaian, and so I've just gained a Ghanaian family member other than brother Albert, who's my blood now. But Daniel is now part of the Walcott family for sure. And so we're doing a union, we're doing a conglomerate, and I'm serious. I'm not saying it. We're business wise, we're joining the dots, okay? Because Nadine doesn't just only have an interest in cosmetics, but she's been doing her bits and pieces, and so I'm going to invite her to work with me. She's got her own label. She's been doing stuff. She's making her creams and she's got labels on them and she's doing her thing. She's doing all right. But we're going to raise the bar with more research and join the Garden of Eden lab so she can spend some time with Uncle and take some of my formulas and secrets and all of that stuff. Because I'm not telling you lot. I'm going to sell it to you lot. I don't want to tell you. You know, so Nadine's going to be privileged. All right, Naz, touch me.
1: Yes, Uncle.
0: Right? So Naz's going to be privileged to making the formulas with the secrets, and I swear, I really mean it. Even in Ghana, I mean, we've come back with bush. I don't know how them let me pan a plane, because in other plane must have looked like a forest, like a jungle, because we care about the most bush pan a plane there in a jungle. And I've got Daniel here, who's Ghanaian, and he's a bushman.
1: Yes.
0: Daniel is a bushman, my country bonking bushman, right? And so now we've got the angel that's going to be going in the bush to bring back the things them, right? Daniel, you know Daniel, book a Daniel. We have a Daniel right here. And when Daniel go in a Ghana, and he runs his own kind of flight agent, what we call it, travel agent stuff. He's coming. He's got his own thing. We're not going to blow it up yet because he's setting up an office. And then we're going to let you know, that the travel agents is running and then you can get cheap flights and rah, rah, rah, rah, rah, rah, right? But until then, Brother Daniel is a Ghanaian. And he said it to me like this. He said, listen, Dr. Mark, just let me know what you need down there, you know. And if it's something you need tomorrow, I fly down tonight and I bring it back to you by tomorrow. I was like, yes, yes, Daniel boy. And he meant it. If you need me, go down tomorrow morning. I fly down there till tomorrow morning, you know. I'm like, my man, I talk like him having more on a plane. You know what I mean? But he's moving like he's got his own plane and helicopter. That's my Daniel now. A Daniel boy. Not Danny boy, Danny boy. Where did you hear that? It was from, what did I say it was? From, not Kung Fu, what was it again? Karate Kid. Danny boy, up, down, up, down, Danny boy. Right, this is Daniel, big man, and then a boy, a big man, right? And so we're going to do a lot of work, and may I just ask the Most High to bless us right now that he keeps us together and keep us inspired with his, what we call his magical formulas and his science, God's science, not man's science, God's science. And so, God willing, we're going to get a lot of new products. Like, I'm excited about products. We are bringing in so much shea butter that is going to be sheer, no space in the house. Right, we're going to bring back all the things then, and we're making all the things. We're making hair shampoo. Come join me. What do you want to make? We're going to make hair shampoo.
1: We're going to do a neem oil that you can use on your hair, on your scalp.
0: Ladies. What about conditioner?
1: We're going to have a conditioner.
0: You can leave in your ear and it just stay there. You just wait until you know the one where you wash out and you leave it there.
1: Yes.
0: All right. We're going to go to skin, what you call them, one of the peel off, what you call it, skin.
1: Oh, like a skin. We're going to have we already have the...
0: No, matter the mud.
1: Yeah, we're gonna
0: that when white mask. People put when white people put no, it on no, them no. look no no I'm gonna make it for white people too so yeah, when yeah. they put it on they look like we
1: yeah Yeah, right? Your skin is glowing.
0: They look black. Come here, I use charcoal. Yeah. Now go make some white people look blacker than you in the blood. And you know black, your brown skin. Me I go make them blacker than we. Make them know what it is like to feel black. I make them walk around with the black same way. Right, so there you go. Draw up me a make. But we're going to make things. Skin toners, conditioner, foundation, lipstick. I work on the lipstick. Because you know lipstick, they use whale blubber and some other animal things. Yeah. Animal stuff. Pigs and glutinous from the hoof of the pork and all kind of stuff. I want to make some cleaning products with Daniel, right? He's going to bring the stuff, and me and Kimani and some other students. Students, call in and let me know if you have products you want to make. It can be part of your PhD, right? So if you're not sure what products you can make, I'll give you one. I've got so many. I'll just give students, take that product and work on it and make that your PhD. So if I have students listening from your masters, my master's students, do call, let me know you don't have a product. I'll give you one and you work on that and make that your PhD. You can have it, own it. Get your solicitor to sign it. It's yours. I'm not bothered. You're my student and I've got far too many creative ideas right now, so it's good to give it to your children, and my students are like my own children. So let me see, there's Jay, there's Joy, there's me. I'm seeing the picture now. It's in my office. I got my picture of all of you in my office. There's of course my favorite Maxine. I'm gonna play that tune in a minute. And then there is Albert there, there's Joy, there's Juliet, there is Kimani. There is our white boy. He don't mind me calling him that. He called himself Pinky Man. And that's Jay. He does. He called himself Pinky Man. He grew up in, in Kenya. And who's that? 1, 2, 3. Who me leave out? And there is, who that now? See, you know, you can't remember all of your children, them. So that's more or less the list. A few more is there. But anyone that's listening that needs a product to make, call me and I'll give you something. And then you can do your PhD with that. Right, now, I do want to play, Maxine. Right, so let me go back to here, sir, and see if I can find a tune named Maxine. We've been talking about parasites and worms and all these cancer stuff, and it's gloomy stuff, and it's all right, because it's the truth, you need to know, but I'm going to liven it up with a little Maxine, right? And Lilith, who's Maxine's mom and my mother as well, my mother Lilith, Mama Lily. And so, wherever you are, Mama Lilith, I want to say lots of love to you. Me and Maxine, we both, all your children, we all love you, but Dr. Mark love you differently. Lots of love to you, Mommy. And so I'm going to play something for your daughter, for me, that I wrote for her. Maxine. Oh, Maxine. And serendipity. Serendipity. There it is. If you want to play it yourself in your own time, you just type in Maxine and the word serendipity. I want a funny word, serendipity. But once you put it in, you're going to see Maxine's beautiful face. And you'll hear this. Boom.

That's the harmony me sing. I wrote this. This is Maxine. This is actually my favorite song. It really is. And here joke. Even if me and Maxine have an argument, me say it really pisses me off if me and she have an argument and the song in my head I play. And I'm like, get out my head. Me and she ain't really that calm right now. You did that. Oh, Max, leave my brain alone. It's still a sing Maxine. So it has kind of, it has got a little, even when things are not, me and Maxine good. We're not arguing or nothing. But even if there's anything like, you know what I mean, a little bit of, this song comes like, me don't know if she does something. I think I've been bewitched, you know. I think Maxine's bewitched me with her love, you know. But I wrote the song anyway, so I have given some feedback. Listen to the lyrics, right? Listen to the lyrics. Listen to it.

0: That's
1: when
0: Yeah, my favorite. I've done a few songs, but that is actually my favorite. And no partiality, not because it's Maxine or anything. Funny thing is, it's one of her it's one of her favorites as well. If she ever get kind of like, I never played this song and she feels low. The minute you play it, you see that smile. So I've got this song as leverage as well. So me know when to apply this song to. But yeah, it's beautiful. Maxine's been beautiful. It's been a real treasure. It's been a real, like, you know, my medicine. You guys get your miracle tonic. Maxine is my miracle tonic. Right. And so, yeah, I feel blessed. And I don't like talking about it too much because, you know, you find something that's really, like, outstanding and you look around. You look to your left, and you look to your right to see if anybody sees it as well. Then you look behind you, and you tuck it away quietly. You just move quiet and keep it to yourself. So that's it. I ain't saying no more. Maxine's been brilliant. And the surgery and the patient's been feeling the benefit of that because a mother, a sister, a female, a goddess. These are female instincts. They're the most powerful features of Almighty God in life. Let me say it again. The most powerful features, because attributes of the Most Higher are unlimited, but in my opinion, the most powerful features of the Most High is the one that represents his feminine powers and prowess, because they're the ones that made all of us get life. Right? So that's my goddess. And she's given me a new lease of life. So thank you, Maxine. Lots of love. And I'm continually paying you back for this, man. I'm eternally indebted to you, Maxine. So you don't have to take it all at once. Just take time, my man. Peel off a little bit. You know, just like drip feed. And, you know, we pay in portions and finance, like a finance thing. Eh? Just monthly installments, all right? And hopefully you're satisfied with that because you're doing a fabulous job. Right, so that was Maxine. And I'm going to bring Brother Daniel to this microphone here. So just pull up the chair and just talk loud in this microphone. Come close, Brother Daniel. So proper Ghana man, you know, proper Ghana man, proper Ghana man. So I know a lot of Ghanaians are listening. Yeah, you can hold the mic. Just hold it in your hand and then we can hear your voice. Come on, let me hear the proper full Daniel. Yeah, man, yeah, man, yeah, man. Hold it and talk. Say hi, say hello.
2: Yeah, hello. Yes,
0: yeah, hold it closer. Hold it right closer.
2: Hello, yes, brother.
0: I'm going to turn that up. 1 second, sir. Let me see if we can turn up your mic a little bit. How do I do that, you know? All right, so that's good. And say Etisien. Closer.
2: Etisien.
0: Okay, you hear the man voice now. Etisien. So Etisien is like how are you in Ga or tree?
2: No, that's the tree. Ga is Tiyote.
0: Tiyote.
2: Exactly.
0: Tiyote. May I get it, man? May I get it? So, Brother Daniel is now my family because he's with my niece. Right, Nadine, and so together we're going to do a lot. We're going to make loads of things. And Daniel, what part of Ghana are you from? Accra?
2: Yeah.
0: Okay, that's where I went. I went to Accra. And so tell me, you brought for me today a big, I don't know how many kilos that is, of black soap, right? That's black soap?
2: Yes, black.
0: Real thing, that's the real one. It looked like molasses.
2: Yeah, we call it hard. We call it alata samla.
0: You call it alata samla?
2: Yeah, or anago samla in Ghana.
0: Say it again.
2: Anago samla. Anago is a Nigeria.
0: I need that
2: samla is a soap.
0: Right. Yeah. I need to bring the microphone up, bring mine down, and see if I can bring. I think I can bring. I can bring some more up. Alata soap. Well, in Jamaica, if you say a lot of soap to us in Jamaica, then we just say, yeah, man, and a lot of soap, a whole heap of soap, that. A whole heap of soap. So, Daniel, how you feeling about I want your passion, or how you feel about herbal medicine, natural products, about the beautiful green herbs and unknown things you know in Ghana the world don't know yet. How do you feel about bringing that to knowledge, to the forefront, to people's awakening, so them to discover the things in nature that we're going to be providing for their health and skin and all the things? How do you feel?
1: Yeah, I can say I feel really good about it, because we grown up with it back home in Ghana in the 90s, like neem tree.
0: There you go.
1: And with coconut tree.
0: Yes.
1: We do use the chaff, we use the water and even the coconut himself.
0: The coconut, the nuts, or exactly. We call it the jelly or whatever. Jelly,
1: yeah, we burn it till we get the oil to cook rice, to make even stew.
0: Coconut oil?
1: Yeah, coconut oil. Mixing it, bringing it back to the diaspora, I feel like, oh, that's well, okay. We are not only using it back home, but people they do also not being familiar with or affiliate with is also getting used to it to have the proper use of it. Like shea butter.
0: Wow.
1: It kills a lot. You can use it in your hair. If you're having a rasta like me, you can also still...
0: Daniel, have him lux. And he just said shea butter. I've seen in Ghana, they eat the shea butter to prove that it's pure. And we're going to be making loads of products from shea butter. I'm not giving away anything yet, but loads. I mean, like different aromas and flavors, if you like, you know, scents. Some is just for cosmetic purposes, just to smell good when you go out. Seriously, we're making oils that you smell like Chanel. My dream is to make a cosmetic range, you know, like Rihanna. Make things for black people's skin. And I'm deadly serious here. I want to make things with my niece, Nadine. And I am going to do that. And Maxine. And I'm probably going to call the range Alexander and Alfonso. Because Nadine's got her own name. And I'm not going to take her name. Not because we're family. Keep her independent name. And when we want to merge, we merge. And when we want to separate, we just separate. But me and Maxine's got a company name already that we use for our clothing line. So Maxine is a, you know, very well celebrated, you know, designer, you know, fashion designer par excellence, really is. And so we've made a few things already. We've made tracksuits and t-shirts and stuff and hats. I've made some caps. And it's got our logo. Alexander is her name, her middle name. And Alfonso is my middle name. And so, Maxine Alexander is M-A, the initial, and Mark Alfonso is the same M-A initial. So we've got ChatGPT to do a real lovely, loads of beautiful kind of, branding and symbolism with those letters, and it's done a great job. So we put that on the clothing line, t-shirts, we've got hats and we've got tracksuits, and we're not ready to sell to anyone yet, by the way, because we've got a friend who's quite successful, Michael, and he made his billions actually through the clothing, well, some of it through the clothing line and factories, and the rest through properties. He's probably got over 300 buildings in England. But he's given us some guidance how to go about, building our clothing line. But I'm thinking now that we probably do this Alexander and Alfonso perfumery, right? Because we've already got a few perfumes that we've made with essential oils. And so I'm not going to necessarily change Nadine's name. What's your name for your brand?
3: Let me say it is
0: Dankida.
3: Yeah.
0: Dankida. Dankeda. And I'm holding in my hand my niece's Dankida black soap. Very well, you know, put together, and it's been, you know, it's got its own branding is done, everything looks nice, the image and everything's pretty nice. So that's going to be one of her own, brand name, Dankida. She got the glow shea butter here. And I'm going to be selling these, my niece's products here in my Garden of Eden, branch here in Southgate, and more than likely on my website as well, because Dankida and Dr. Marks is now, a joint brand, venture. And so I'm just bringing it to the forefront, and for listeners to hear, that's where we're going. It's now families got involved, and we're going to make this the next Colgate, all right? Next Colgate means bigger than me, bigger than my children, and bigger than my grandchildren. And the benefit of what we're doing will benefit people who's yet not even born. That's how we're thinking of doing the thing. I'm holding in my hand black soap, and it's heavy. It's like the shape of a pyramid, and it's solid. It's solid, and I'm going to do some amazing things with that. I plan to make some shower gel, right? And the shower gel will be with aloe vera charcoal. So it's going to be black, but it's going to be aloe vera charcoal. You might have noticed that Colgate, as I mentioned them, they've made a charcoal, more than one, charcoal toothpaste. Well, so have I. I've made a charcoal toothpaste. But we want to do charcoal everything. 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And why not? Charcoal is one of the most powerful substances, being carbon, on earth. And so I'm going to do a charcoal range. So Daniel, I got this from you today. Tell me some of the other things you know about, take your time, no rush, that you know about things that we may not know. It's coming now to trend more now, but this wasn't so popular before, black soap. It's coming now. Yeah. Then there's Alata soap. Yeah. It's the same. Alata. The same. Then there is Coco.
2: Yeah.
0: A lot of people, Ghanaian, I just come back from Ghana, and yeah. Ghanaians, they know about Coco. Yeah. Jamaica, we don't know. Yeah. What we call Coco is like Ovaltine, and what we drink in the evening, Milo. No, Ghanaian Coco, it's not chocolate they're talking about. They're talking about cocoa, that when you drink that herb, it gives you energy.
4: Yes.
0: Like coca plant.
4: Yes.
0: I don't know if you know the coca plant, which they use to make cocaine, is used to give energy, by the way. And the coffee tree is used to give energy via caffeine. But the cocoa that Daniel's talking about, not a lot of people know about it. Not a lot of people know about it. It's cocoa is a herb, and we're going to have it here as well. So there we go. So okay. One second. So okay. All right, Jamaicans. Okay, yeah, I got it. Jamaicans, yeah. Jamaicans, let me tell you, I didn't even know. Don't you have cocoa? That's the cocoa bean. But don't you have cocoa, another cocoa?
2: No, that's when we blend it, the powder.
0: Exactly. Okay, let me explain what it is then, because, boy, Jamaicans, I just see them cocoa, we call it, the cocoa tree where we crack the thing and suck out the seed them and it's white, milky, pulpy inside, right? You don't know what I talk about? The cocoa tree and the fruit are long, yellow-looking, and you have to break it like the shell and suck out the whole of the seed. I know it sounds rude, but the point is, it's that cocoa. It's not the cocoa chocolate that you use to grater. It is. But when you grated the chocolate, that's when they made it already. It comes from a bean. And it's not the coffee bean, it's the cocoa bean in a big, massive kind of pod that you break, and then all the seeds and white. It looks a bit like soursop, actually, inside there. It looks a bit like soursop. But yeah, that's, we eat the pulp, and then the seeds is what they dry. I remember Papa used to put them on the zinc. After we done eat half all the something, they put it on the zinc and dry it. And then I think they roast it, and then they beat it into a powder, and then you get your chocolate. When I said Milo and Ovaltine, indeed, it's made from that chocolate, actually. But then we have the whole chocolate on Easter. As you know, we grate that chocolate, the hard chocolate. And I was always told by my family to be very careful when you're drinking that, because it's extremely hot, because you will see the oil that settles on the top, and that oil can be rather hot and scald. It can be scalding, so dangerous. So that's, Daniel just showed me the fruit, the cocoa fruit, and I know it very well indeed. And I know there's a market called Nima Market. It's not the biggest, but it's the most popular for buying all sorts of. When I say Jamaica, we don't really know about herbal market and something. In Nima Market, you can buy a snake powdered. You can buy powdered lizard. You can buy the skull of a dog. You can buy the skull of a cat. And so people who do voodoo, black magic, or just medicine, or just doing, you know, nature's studies, Nima have literally all the things, like all the things there. And I didn't get to go there this time, actually. But my plan is to get Daniel to give us the, you know, the medium, that he will be the medium between Garden of Eden and Ghana. And then they have what's known as the Accra Center for Herbal Medicine, yeah. Right? And we're going to affiliate with them, and I mean to become part of their organization. And the plan is to make a diagnostic center, because Ghana, they're making herbs into tablets and making herbs into tinctures, but they don't really have any center where they can apply it to human beings. And so the diagnostic center, they actually make prescriptions from the herbs and products they make, but they actually need people like us to build a diagnostic center, which is the medium between the pharmacy, if you like, or the herbal center and the hospital. Because with a diagnostic center, we get to use those products first to see how they work in human beings. I want to guide the Accra Herbal Center for Medicine to use, because when I spoke to the gentleman, he told me from the botanical stage of the herb, they take the extracts like the saponins, the antioxidants, and all the different, you know, the broken down, if you like, the plant, not just extract, but components. So like cannabis has maybe 300 different components, right? So when they find the components, the saponins, the antioxidants, and the different, then they use it, he told me, in white mice to see the effects of it. I'm going to recommend that they, in Ghana, in this Center for Herbal Medicine, start to use these extracts in black mice, in melanated mice. Because when we do it in melanated mice, we have a better picture of what it will do for black people. White mice gives us a very rough indication what it will do for Caucasian people. And so most medicine and research and trials have been done with white mice because of their selfish white supremacy agenda. So we're not going to change that, but we're going to make a pathway where we can at least study what
3: these herbal stuff to in black mice, so we'll have a better indication, because if we wait on them to do that, it's probably never going to happen, right? We wait until the cows come home, right? And when the cows come home, they're all white as well. So let's get our black mice and get our studies going. So that's some of the stuff we've got up our sleeve with Ghana for the Accra Center for Herbal Medicine. And then, Daniel, I want Daniel to talk some more about a factory. What I'm doing here, Daniel, is dreaming. And I like to sometimes dream with my listeners, dream with my nation of people. Because our nation of people are, they're prayer warriors. And those that love Dr. Mark, they start praying right now. Lord Jesus, Dr. Mark, I plan one factory in a garden. Dear Lord, just flush it and flourish it and nourish it. Right? Just send all the things we need and, you know, all those things. So,
5: it's now in reality.
3: Oh, look at that. So, we're making a...
5: The factory now.
3: Eh?
5: That's for the factory.
3: So, we're making a factory, yeah. Right? I want Daniel to dream and short tell you. A factory, he showed me the land. It's his land. And the building's already going up. And so, I asked him, what kind of factory? He said, factory to do the things that we need to do with the herbs. I said, like what? He said, like mill them, grind them, make them into tinctures, and whatever we need to do from the gross thing, from the bush, from the earth, into the factory where we make it into something that we can bring to England and put on Amazon or put in your chest, right? In your cabinet, medical chest, or your kitchen cupboard. So it will be a small-ish factory, and I said to Daniel, I actually see planting some herbs on that same factory land. So around the factory is full with bush that we use as well, that we're milling in the factory. And I'm really excited about this, because these things will live out my own life. These are things like the, I know it's maybe a bit of an extra, exaggeration but the pyramids and colossal buildings, when they're made to live out the person who, you know, commissioned it, and live out the person who built it. Like the Taj Mahal. When the Taj Mahal was made, would you believe the king had them chop the hands off the man who made it, so that he would never make another one? That's a bit extreme, but I'm just saying that we're going to make a little factory, and God willing, that will grow and grow, and then, not be morbid, we will pass on, and the factory will still be here doing some great things. That's the blessings we're looking for, and that's the support we're looking for from you. So if later on, maybe end of this year, you hear me send out to people, say, yo, we are looking for some donations, don't start question like your money we are look. It's a factory we're building to do things that will go beyond our very lifetime. And so listen out for that. And man. Oh, Sharon, thank you. And I want to say thanks to Rosemary, and a lot of people joined me today. I think my brother Earl may be even listening. Dub Dean, Jean Drackett, Jackie, couple of Jackies, Brother Huey, Brother Colin, Sister Dion, Brother Ken is out there live in Enfield. Brother Ken never misses the show. My best friend, who is my brother from another mother, Stevon. Lorenzo out there, my cousin Clarice in Trelawney, Jamaica, and all the people. I said Jackie, Cardion, there's Peter, there's Valda, there's Margaret, there's Tahir, who is advisor to the president of Ghana. He is also listening. Brother Antonio, The man who's the direct, your president is Mahama.
5: Yeah.
3: Yes, right. This is the advisor, personal advisor to President Mahama. And he stayed in our hotel in La Palme. And so he actually resides in the UK, but he's there. He's probably here. I'm not sure where he is. These kind of people travel all the time. But he's advisor to the president. We get on really well, me and Tahir. I call him T. I said to him, listen, I'm not going to do all this British or your, you know, all this politically correct. I said, I'm Jamaican. I want to change your name right now. He said, what do you mean? I said, from now on, I'm going to call you Tahir. I'm calling you T. So it's tea to me. Wagwan tea, you're good? Right, Susie from Trinidad is listening. G-Roy, Patricia, Dr. Patricia Smith is also listening. And our Kingstonian friend Lisa, she's listening. Mama Lilith, I want to say lots of love to Mama Lilith, my wonderful and beautiful Maxine's mother, who's become my mother. Her name is Lilith, and we call her Mama Lily. And my sister, who's Maxine's sister, is now my sister, Sister Sandra. And all the family, Ritania and Glenn. And we've got a big family. We've got a very big family. Our family is big, and Maxine's family is big. And so it's really monstrous. That picture over there by my desk, that's all our some of our family members. And Nadine wasn't even there. So, you know how big our family is. And you don't even see nobody from our family except me, Nimai, and I think there's Kishana. Oh, Kishana. Let's big up Kishana. I'm Kishana, wherever you are today. Lots of love for me and Maxine. Who?
6: Kishana.
3: Kishana's there. Dr. Kishana, that's my baby. I want to say lots of love to Kishana, my baby, the belly wash, as they call it. And she's graduated last year. She's a qualified doctor now. She's better than me because she did all the hospital duties and all that. I didn't do all that. I left and went into herbology and homeopathy and iridology and counseling and all the psychotherapy and all of that. I went to Oxford and did psychotherapy with Dr. Georges Phillips and all of that stuff. But Kishana, she stayed in Bulgaria and did all the hospital wards, work with chemo with babies. I don't know if I could work chemo, which she said she saw children, three-month-olds, three-year-olds with cancer that she had to treat with chemo and what have you. And, you know, brain stuff and gastric, people try to kill themselves and, you know, they drink acid and burn their stomachs out, and she had to rebuild it with the surgeons, rebuild the stomach. So she's far more experienced in that regard. She keeps saying I'm more experienced, and I think maybe I am over the years. I'm going 50 years as a doctor now. And I suppose even if you're stupid after 50 years, you start to get some sense, right? So I think I've got some ideas going on. But Kishana, she's really, trust me, she is really unbelievable. As a doctor, you know, as a person, ridiculous. I feel satisfied that I produce at least one child like Kishana. With all the sperm I've produced in my life, I think I produce a good one with Kishana, Nimai and Keshav and Priya. I haven't seen her for a while now, but yeah, I think I had some good swimmers, if I may say so myself. And Kishana being the upgrade to all of them, I could tell you now, nothing ain't swimming anymore, right? They're like tadpoles in a little teacup. But Kishana has proved that it's good and well to retire like that, because she's manifested everything I've ever wanted. She's really amazing. So well done, Kishana. Love you lots. And for Maxine as well and the fam, we love you so much. Where are we? We've gone over time. I think we're all right. Let me reach out to Jemmy and see if we are right, if we can go on to a little bit more time. But right, so Daniel, we're going to do a factory and make things and assist the Accra Herbal Center, the Center for Herbal Medicine, because they may make the things, but they need human beings to try the things. And the hospitals are rather, you know, reluctant because they still have the pharmaceuticals up their butt, you know, with their hands up their butt, like puppeteers, puppeting the whole medical system. And so it needs a medium that's not pharmaceutical based that can try these herbs in human beings, not in white mice. Let's get them in some human beings, black mice, and then some black people, and then some white people, same way they done it. in some black mice, in some black people, then some white people, then all people. But at least we know how it works in us. I think that's how the world's rolling right now. Even with all the humanity and humanitarianism, everyone's looking out for themselves. Birds of a feather flock together. And so it is today. Wake up, if you haven't realized that. Find your own and find your type, find your nation, and then we love everybody. We love everybody else, but not without loving ourselves, right? Jemmy, if you can hear me, send me a text. Let me know if 5 o'clock is good. Daniel, is there anything that... Daniel's a calm guy, you know what I mean? And I love people like that because I'm quite talkative and expressive and... I mean, not pay no money for my insurance. Pay money for my insurance for my car, but no insurance for my mouth. And I don't like to get home and say, you know, I should have said that thing. I never said that thing. Then I'm dead and I'm in bed. I'm not asleep and I chat all kind of rubbish. Just overthinking. I don't overthink. Me sleep good. When you gone, I did say what I wanted to say to you. More I call you a big head, me I call you a big head. Go about your business. And when I gone, I feel better. So I'm getting better. I'm not Jesus. And I'm getting better. I'm getting purer. But I don't want to be too pure. Because when you're too pure, people take the urine. You know what I mean? Take the urine. So, you know, take the piss. So, no, I don't like that. If you're too kind, then people take your kindness for weakness and then something. And I don't like that. I'm not there. I'm not this turn the other cheek. I haven't learned to turn the other cheek yet. Because last time somebody did that, me ready for punching on your nose. Me now turn the other cheek, give you. If you slap me, I'm going to do a double whammy, slap you back twice. Daniel, me no want to sound violent as a doctor here. I'm just saying I stand up for my rights. Right, Daniel, take your time and tell us what your final aspirations for whatever products we bring, whatever money we make, and I pray to God it will be more money than we can count, that we have to employ accountants to count it, right? Sure. Look for Nadine face look like money, right? You know, she face look like money. You know when ladies hear money and their face just push up in a warm big smile and it nah come down. The smile take the urine. You know what I mean? Take the urine. So you know, take the piss. So no, I don't like that. If you're too kind, then people take your kindness for weakness and then something. And I don't like that. I'm not there. I'm not this turn the other cheek. I haven't learned to turn the other cheek yet because last time somebody did that, me ready for punching on your nose. Me now turn the other cheek, give you. If you slap me, I'm gonna do a double whammy, slap you back twice. Daniel, me no want to sound violent as a doctor here. I'm just saying I stand up for my rights. Right, Daniel, take your time and tell us what your final aspirations for whatever products we bring, whatever money we make, and I pray to God it will be more money than we can count, that we have to employ accountants to count it, right? Sure. Look for Nadine face look like money, right? You know, she face look like money. You know when ladies hear money and their face just push up in a warm big smile and it nah come down. The smile from one ear.

0: can count, that we can, that we have to employ accountants to count it, right? Sure. Look for Nadine face look like money right you know. She face look like money, you know, when ladies hear money and their face just push up in a warm big smile and it nah come down the smile from one ear to the other ear. See a smile when me I talk to a man about money and me say enough money where you can't count. You want to see Nadine lean back on the chair and say yes, talk about that, you know, that if we talk about right. So when you get, when we have that kind of capital, I want you to take your time and tell me how you dream. What dream, take your time, what dream you have for whatever, I don't want to put more words in your mouth. What's your dream? What's it? What would you like to do when you're multi-millionaire?
1: To bring me living to this industry, started from exporting cocoa from Ghana to Europe.
0: Yeah.
1: Which I was thinking about the citizens in Ghana and back home, which they are unemployment.
0: Mm-hmm.
1: So this factory is going to be employing the unemployment people in Ghana and bringing the product here also. We're quite people to also work with, like Dr. Mars, be online.
0: So you're saying you want to, so if I said to you, your ultimate ambition would be importing, exporting?
1: Yeah.
0: It sounds like that.
1: That's the global. Yeah.
0: Sounds like that.
1: Yeah. And the good thing is, lately, I studied orthopedics in Germany, Lübeck.
0: Yes.
1: 2.5 years. Which I've switched from the orthopedics to be in this. It's
0: not coming. Yeah, give me a second, sir. I think. Give me a second. Let's do it. Give me a second. You might need to come louder than that. Here we go. That one. One second. One minute. Right, so that's what that is. So I'm going to put this one in. Because I want listeners to hear you. One second. There. Speak for me. Right, so here we go. Use that one. Just keep it there.
2: Okay.
0: Yeah, and speak in there. Give me this.
2: Oh, okay.
0: Speak in there. So I want the same question. I want people to know your ambition. What is your ambition and your future? If you were a millionaire, you had the money, you got the factory now. You know what I mean? You got the factory, you got the money, and now you have the opportunity to do all the things you wanted to do with the money.
2: We still have to give back to the community.
0: Tell us
2: help.
0: How you see that. Just take your time and tell us, how does that look for you? Now you're a multimillionaire and we're going to give back to the community. Dream. And then I want you to dream with him and then we're done.
2: Okay. Then that will start from building different institutions, which no more factory, but to bring out what can help the community to get their what to do, like how you were saying with the guy on the street, now he's a graduate now, doing his own product, bringing it out, working by selling it now. The same infrastructure we are having now, and our ambition is more into the unemployment people. They are not working, they have been left out. They feels like, because I also come from the same range, I was also left out. No one even thought of coming back from back home, Ghana, to travel to Germany to have a study in orthopedics, come out, moving to the United Kingdom and doing my stuff. So I believe in, we should give back to the community by let them stand and know what they can also bring it out as a human. So being billionaire or having a lot of money doesn't mean only for my family, but to give it back to the community in different ways that can help them to be on their.
0: That last line is my favorite line, in different ways.
2: And
0: for me, I don't know all those ways
2: yet. Exactly.
0: Give me those millions and I will spend that money discovering all the different ways.
2: Yeah.
0: So let me hear from Nadine now. What's your dream with you both being multi-millionaires?
3: So
0: money's no longer your problem. What do you dream? How do you see?
3: So my dream, as well as with Daniel's, is also to not just give back to the community.

0: but to our black diaspora, because we always have to be fighting to have our own independence. We always have to be fighting to have something that is ours solely. And I want for us to be able to pass that on from generations right down. And also, I think what is really inspiring is hearing one of your students, Uncle Mark, who's come from a very complex background and has completely done a 360.
1: Oh, 100.
0: And that's what makes me want to kind of give back even more to help not just people from our diaspora, but people that come from complex backgrounds who may not even think they have the ability to be able to do something that they never thought they could dream to do. So if that means that I'm the person that makes that happen, then so be it.
1: Wow, that's interesting. So you just mentioned my student, Kimani.
0: Yeah.
1: His name's Kimani.
0: Kimani, yeah.
1: And I've got him right here. I'm going to let him say a few words so you can hear the changed person.
0: Yeah.
1: I just spoke about him being a street man.
0: Yeah.
1: Right?
0: Yeah.
1: And a hustler.
0: Mm-hmm.
1: And I want to share a joke. What I said to Kimani some years ago, let me put it, but I'm calling, he's a loudspeaker. I said to him some years ago, when I knew the battle between his hustler alter ego and the new person we wanted to create.
0: Yes.
1: You know, like Lord of the Rings?
0: Yes.
1: When, what's his name, Gollum is trying to influence, you know, and and then eventually Gollum found himself and said, "We don't need you anymore."
0: Right? Yeah.
1: I said to Kimani, "Tell your hustler spirit that we don't need you anymore."
0: Yeah.
1: Here's Kimani. Kimani, speak.
0: Hello, Kimani.
2: Hello, yeah, there.
0: Yes, good man.
2: Blessing.
0: Blessing.
2: Yeah, man. Blessing, man. I queued up to Rock and Talk still, you know.
0: Yeah.
2: Yeah, man. I'm doing my own product now. I got a product range, a herbal supplement, and that I'm doing really well. You know, so I can't complain. You know, Dr. Mark put me on the right track.
0: Yes.
2: To be honest with you, put me on a good track. So
0: yes.
2: I'm a personal trainer now as well. The continent, the future. I'm a personal trainer now as well, and you know, doing different things, buying and selling cars. So it's a really good transformation, you know what I'm saying, by being around the doc. I've got my qualifications, I'm a master's degree student, homeopathic.
0: Yes.
2: And a homeopathic course as well with Dr. Mark. So it's excellent, man. We've got a lot of man now as well, so it's excellent. Yeah. I'm on the right track, baby. I'm all signed.
0: Yes.
2: And Dr. Mark, you get me? So,
1: And then you're doing your PhD with the professor in the university.
2: My product. I'm going to get a PhD for the back of the supplements that I've created. And I'm back on for the back of what it's doing for people in everyday life, you know what I'm saying?
0: Yeah.
2: The theology and the practical application of the thing.
0: Yes.
2: So we make your things daily. We come up with things regularly. We come up with things regularly. Yeah, go on, big man.
0: Yeah,
2: we come up with things regularly to tell, to making things.
0: Yeah.
2: So yeah, that's what Dr. Mark encouraged me to do. So I give thanks. Thanks. So.
1: From the street to the lab.
0: I like that.
1: I went to Jamaica. Went to Jamaica and this year some point he did that. Some one point. And then I called him on the same day he landed back in England, and he put it on FaceTime so I could see him.
0: Yeah.
1: And he said, General, will you take me there or no? And I thought, you know, he just come back, maybe he's bagging up some stuff to make back some money for the money where he's spent in Jamaica, as a lot of hustlers backslide sometime when they need money.
0: Yeah.
1: And he put it on FaceTime and said, General, you want to see what me I do right now? And he was in the kitchen making capsules.
0: Yes.
1: Putting the herbs in the capsules. On the day he returned to make back his money he spent, he was in the capsules.
0: Yes.
1: He wasn't with no weed man.
0: No.
1: He wasn't bagging up. He wasn't with no scales. And I'm really proud of that.
0: Yes.
1: Because when we get desperate, backslide.
0: Yeah.
1: and we turned back to what we know best.
0: Yeah.
1: But he was staying in the lab even after he came back, after spending his money off in Jamaica, came back, day one, come off the plane,
0: went
1: in his kitchen, got the capsules and started making ashwagandha and some other products.
0: Wow.
1: So for me, that's real transformation.
0: Yeah.
1: That's don't huge. Need you anymore. His golem is gone.
0: Yeah.
1: Right?
0: That's huge.
2: Yeah.
0: Yeah.
1: Yeah, so I'm really
2: proud. It's colossal, man. It's colossal.
0: Yeah.
2: It's colossal, man.
1: It is, yeah.
2: And for the fact that I've been able to impact other people's lives with a product, because the product is really good. Come from deep, deep research. Very deep research that we're doing.
0: It's very inspiring to hear your story, even though I haven't met you yet, and I know we'll meet you soon, but it's so inspiring to hear your story, because there's so many young black men like yourself that need something like this. So I don't think you realize what you have created for yourself. It's not just a product or you kind of stepping out of what you've come from. You've kind of now become an anchor.
1: Exactly.
0: So you need to take that very seriously. Because there's a lot of young men that are struggling and feel like they have to hustle and do things that they don't really need to be doing. And you're the person, you will be that go-to that will say, you know what, try this avenue.
1: Because I done it.
0: Let me hook you up.
1: I'm the evidence.
0: Yeah, 100%. You're that guy. 100%. Yeah.
1: So you're that, I believe that's a nice one. You're an anchor, not just for products, but for human beings making that shift and change in their life. You're the evidence.
2: Man, that's very powerful what you just said with the anchor still. It's a filler thing. It's an anchor. It's the truth. It resonated just now. Very 100%. Much so. I appreciate that.
0: No,
2: We'll have
1: a meeting with because I adopted him as my adopted son.
0: He's our family.
1: I adopted him. So he come around, we eat together, he stays in my yard with my kids. So we went to the sauna with Keshav and Nimai day before yesterday.
0: Yeah.
1: Kimani, Nimai and Keshav, myself and Maxi went to the David Lawyers and went back to my house. And we were jamming till 2 o'clock in the morning. You know what that looks like.
0: I know what that's like.
1: You know what that looked like.
0: I've been there.
1: Absolutely. I thought about you. I thought if Nadine was here and Shane was here. Colossal.
0: Yeah, proper.
1: We're going to bring some more of that.
0: Yeah.
1: And inspire the next generation. People like Kimani can keep up and keep the fire burning.
0: Yes.
1: Kimani, I'm going to call, I believe I'm going to have hopefully some time to call Professor Satish. I'm going to call him just to find out his feedback from the course and people like yourself. And so listeners can know the next course we're doing by, I think, maybe end of this month, first week of July, they should sign up, because we are going to put the course prices up to £750. The moment is £500, so they need to jump on it and not call me and say, Dr. Mark, can you take off something, because it's off now. Get it at £500. So Kimani, we talk later, hope you're going to gym.
2: Yeah, what's up, man?
0: Same to you.
1: That's Kimani. He heard you were sitting with me last night when me and you, Daniel,
0: talking.
1: So let me see if I can get the professor quickly, and he's been waiting to come on the show for 2 weeks now, because the course material is ready, and we're ready to rock and roll with the next homeopathic course. We need the most sincere people to join us. Professor Satish, I've got Professor Satish here. I'm not sure how busy he is. He knows I'm doing the show, so I'm just going to introduce him very quickly. This is the Dean, and this is my professor. This is the head of the London School of Media and Management, and all the students that I've put through the master's degree and the homeopathic course. It's by the mercy and blessings of Professor Satish, who saw me and liked what I was doing and said, I want you in my university. I want you to write the courses. The way you're doing it is unique. I want you to do it, and I want you to deliver it. And now I'm going to get people like Dr. Baines and Dr. Issa to join me, and that's why the course is going to go up to like £750. But I'm going to say, those of you listening, you need to get on board now while it's 500. I promise you, it will never be £500 again. So get it while it is. This is the last chance. Professor Satish, kindly give your blessings and speak to a little bit. We only got a little bit of time to my audience. This is not new, not new to you
2: guys. Yeah, no problem. Good evening. Greetings to everybody around the world. It's lovely to speak to you. I have been busy because we are going through examinations and assessments at the moment and inspections. So it's just the cycle of the university college life, you know.
1: Yes.
2: This is the time where all lecturers and teachers and heads of programs and directors are all busy into all this. So I've just been busy a little bit in that. But yeah, greetings to everybody. It is absolutely a fabulous course, and actually it's a game changer for a lot of people. Because not only does it give you extra skills, but it actually teaches you about things that you always wanted to know about yourself, never mind anybody else. And, you know, there's a lot of innovation is coming through from people who are actually into homeopathic remedies, you know, area. And, you know, everybody knows someone who's doing something, but they just don't acknowledge it. What we do is we're actually qualifying people and actually encouraging them to get involved in a professional way. And that is actually the main thing, is you can become a professional by the route that we've given you. And it's actually, it's hard work, but what isn't hard work, Dr. Mark, nowadays?
1: Exactly.
2: Everything is hard work, but this is a fantastic way. And what we say is you don't need to be, you know, qualified in anything. You know, we start you where you are.
1: Exactly. Well, I just spoke to Kumali, he just came on and said a few words. My niece is here with her partner, and we were just saying now, someone like Kumali coming off the street, pretty much a hustler. And really, I mean, really, professors always, I mean, professors told me in our personal moments that, you know, Dr. Mark, I've worked with some highly professional people, but also I've worked with prison people who they say are murderers or criminals. And he says, I have been blown away by some of these people they call criminals, how amazing they are.
0: Yes.
1: And Kimani is not criminal, but he's been on the street and working hard and been through hardship. And Professor has been so moved, so have I, to say, you know what? We're going to be there for him and giving him our support all the way to his PhD. So tell us your feedback, Professor. Go ahead. You know Kimani, you saw him from day one.
2: Yeah, absolutely. Well, I honestly said to you, very honestly, he's got a catch-in-hell chance to get through. But this guy, you know, this was his life, you know, he became his life. And that is the important thing, is the passion that you generate from people, you know. And, you know, we give you that sort of, you know, opportunity. Think of it, it's an opportunity of a lifetime, yeah. You can't buy into these type of opportunities. You've got to make them. Mm-hmm. And Kimani took it all in, and he's made something of it for himself. You know, it's incredible.
1: Yeah.
2: I was surprised, I have to say. And he was lecturing me on the anatomy and, you know, things that I didn't know. Forget about anybody else. And he actually was an innovator. He created actual, you know, remedies for people, which works. You know, incredible.
1: Yeah, absolutely. So he just came on the radio and explained that he's making stuff right now. He's got three or four products now, and he's got a website. He's got it on the website. He sells it in David Lloyd. He's very well known in the gym, and people use his products on a regular basis. So he's doing his PhD, as you know. And all my students, all our students are moving forward towards a PhD. They're waiting on us to put the model that they need to follow. And so a professor has another number of professors who are helping us in this regard to journal the thing so they can make their product and we move forward with that journal and structure how they get the PhD. I believe it'll be about 2 years. With a product and some theses and stuff.
2: And you see, the thing is, it's not rocket science. Most doctors, you know, spend a lifetime studying these things. I mean, we are getting people into things which they trial and error, you know, through trial and error and understanding of particular areas, which you, Dr. Mark, are an expert in. And you know, this is real life. This is nothing. This is not play around anymore. This is real life we're talking about. And you know, you and what we teach you is the professional ethics and the application as a professional, how to behave, how to make you know, analysis, how to observe, and how to make the right decision. Because people are in front of you, for them it's a life changing, this is a life changing thing, you know, so it's a real thing. But the thing is, it's all done in a completely controlled and slowly, gradually, you know, introducing to you how to get into it. And I think the academic side helps people understand the model of how it's done, how it's verified, and how you actually can pass as well. And we help them. We don't hold their hands all the time, because I know you got to the stage where you're sort of saying to me, well, you explain to me now. Come on.
1: Absolutely. Absolutely. So, Professor, witness my particular approach to learning, and as he said, at one point, well, at all points, the final call is that the student has to, like, lecture.
0: Yes.
1: They have to stand in front of the whole classroom, and I will say, can you take us on a journey where the oxygen from the atmosphere enters the nasal passage, where it's warmed by the capillaries. Take it from there and take me all the way to the heart and exhale carbon dioxide. Take me on that journey to where you're exhaling carbon dioxide. Mm-hmm. And it's not easy. You can't waffle. Like Professor said, this is not some, you know, I'm showing you how smart I am. I had loads of smart asses in my class, and I had to shut them down.
2: Exactly. It's not an easy thing.
1: No, it's not about you being smart. This is about you being prepared to heal and cure and save someone's life. Right. And so I take it very serious. All my students, as the professor said, he came and saw them, and when he saw the way I routing them to the studies, and some of them had no medical background. Mm-hmm. And when he saw that, he was like, wow, he's like, Doc, I've never seen students being heavily routing like this. They have to stand up, and I say, can you explain the cardiovascular system? Make sure you include all the anatomy and don't miss any of the organs on the way through your journey of the heart and all the renal system. And they have to do it well, really, really well.
0: Mm-hmm.
1: And so in our exams, we had really ridiculous outcomes. We had mostly, in the old school, we had merits and distinctions. That's, we didn't have any passes. Everyone was a merit or a distinction, you know. So the professor's happy. He's really happy. And I'm really happy. So the next cohort
2: And the thing is, as a student, remember, you are a student, right? So as a student, you're going through this learning journey, but you know, because it's going to be instilled in you that you've got to be responsible. Exactly. And the minute you are irresponsible, you get thrown out, basically. And all our students so far, I have to say that they've exercised massive responsibility, you know, in bringing together their learning into application, you know, and that's what we want as a teacher, as a lecturer, as an educator. This is what we want from people, you know.
1: Exactly. They had to do live cases. Each student had to do 12 live cases of real people's diseases, and then at the end of the course, they had to do a viva voce, which is a sit down with a professor or another doctor, not me. I'm sitting in on the viva voce. Another doctor's in asking the student, just us in an interview, just three of us, me, the student, and another doctor, saying, my name is so-and-so and so, and I'm asking you, how would you get a patient who had infertility, had a husband, the husband had low sperm count, but the female had endometriosis, how would you approach that case? And they've got to speak it, not write it. They've got to speak to the doctor what they do. That's the viva voce. Every one of our students had that. It's not some corner shop degree or you're just going to get through because you know Dr. Mark and we're brethren. Mm-hmm. It's rougher than that. At times, I think Professor was a little bit sorry for them because he walked in. Sorry for them because he runs the university and he said, I've never seen anyone lecture and routine so hardcore students to provide the type of information you're pushing them to come up with.
0: Mm-hmm.
1: And then that all of them made, all my students made a product. Every single one of them. They made a product. Yeah. Joy made a pain spray out of avocado seed.
3: Yeah.
1: You know, Maxine's doing one. She's made stuff for H. pylori. She's made stuff. figure eight, as you saw, she made a capsule with eight different substances, so she called it figure eight for the ladies' weight loss thing, figure eight. And then, you know, Juliet made an eye wash that she used for her own eyes. She was going blind. She had macular degeneration. I saw the letter. And she made the eye wash that you had to... That eye wash, Nadine.
0: Right. Is...
1: Exactly. Right. She made that when she came and done the course. She was going blind. And she learned about DMSO. And she came in one day and said, I made some eye wash. I'm using it. It's working. My doctor said my blindness is going. And maybe your patients could use it. I'm still using the eye wash till today, 2 years later.
3: Yeah.
1: And she made that while she did the course. Yeah.
2: Well, Dr. Mark, you know, I say to all my students that if you have a passion to something, this is your first step. And the first step is the most important and the hardest step. Yeah. So take that first step, join the course, and I tell you what, I have not seen anybody run away from these courses once they came in.
1: Never.
2: And they all wanted to go through all the way, you know, and that's the main thing. So take the first step, that's what I say.
1: Well done. Well, Professor, where are we now? We are 10 minutes to the end. I'm gonna reel in and wind up now, but thank you so much for joining me. I think the date for the next course, is it end of June? Where is it?
3: Yes, it is, yeah, end of June, yeah.
1: Right, so end of June, where are we now? We're the 12th, aren't we? 12th of June. So we've literally got another 2.5 weeks. So I'm going to invite you to come back on the show for the next few Fridays.
2: And Dr. Mark, anybody who's interested, right, if they go on the London School of Media Management website,
1: that's it.
2: There is a form there, a contact form, all they have to do, put their name and the details, and we will send them all the information.
1: That's all you have to do. London
2: School. It's not rocket science. It's just that you don't even have to pick up a pen. Just go in the website. There's a contact form. All you do is put your name and your number and your email. That's all we want.
1: That's easy enough. Let me say that again. So on the London School of Media and Management, which is www.lsmm. London School of Media Management, www.lsmm at
2: .education
1: at gov education.
2: No, it's .education.
1: Okay, so let me say it's so, www.lsmm at no, it's not .gov.
2: .education. Just lsmm. .education.
1: Okay, so it's not .gov, it's just .education. lsmm.education. www.lsmm.education. And what the professor is saying, go on the website and you'll see the homeopathic course. Click it, you'll get the application, fill it in, send it back, click, and you'll get it. And there you go. Bob's your
2: uncle. They don't need to send anything back, they just click. Just put the name on and just say submit and that's it.
1: Oh, look at that. Look at that.
2: It literally takes 15 seconds.
1: Look at that. So, go on the website www.lsmm.education. And we look forward to seeing you on the course. So far, everyone that's done the course has done something significant, and I'm really proud of the course. I'm very grateful for Professor Satish for believing in me and the material and the sciences and giving us his support now for a few years. We're a few years in with quite a few students being fully satisfied and indeed patients getting the benefit from that all. So thank you so much for that, Prof. And
2: pleasure. No problem. All the best anyway. Yeah, well, no problem. Thank you.
1: I'll bring you back next week for another, you know, we'll do some more discussions around the course. I'll call you. So have a wonderful weekend. And give your family my love. One love. Take care.
2: I will do the same to you as well. Thank you.
1: Take care. Bye-bye. That's Professor Satish Vishwada, and he's also a counsellor for Leicester, I believe. So he's a big man. He's a dean of the university as well. He's not just a professor. It's like it's his. And we're doing, if I may say so myself, we're doing a great job.
4: with the outcomes, and the students are the living witnesses of what Professor and myself are saying. The proof of the pudding is in the eating, and in this case the proof of the pudding's in the practitioners and the healers that you turn out. And I think we've done a pretty phenomenal job at the moment. So those of you who feel drawn, attracted, or feel that calling, or feel you've always had that calling, that little bit of a healer inside of you, while you answer the phone for some company, there's a healer inside of you, then don't let that healer down. You give Maxine a call on 07958316750. You don't have to call. You can call. I would, because I'd love to hear her voice again and again. But 07958316750. Call or text. Well, just text something saying, I'm interested or interested in your course. That's all. Interested in your course. And Maxine will get back to you. Or you can go on the website. Professor really loves that because it saves us the middleman grounds and middle stuff we're doing, admining. And so it's www.lsmm, right? That's Lima, Sugar, Mother, right? lsmm.education. And then you will see the homeopathic course on there, and you just click, put your name, and click back. It says seconds, and it's done. And then someone that side of the world will get in touch with you. While it's £500 for the course, please, trust me, I don't want those phone calls coming in. Dr. Mark, I didn't hear, and I start waffling because it's now £750, because now you see that I wasn't joking. You want it at £500 when I put it up to £750. I promise you, I will not listen to anyone, and I will definitely not be in no bartering spirit with anyone, because I'll have Dr. Baines and I'll have Dr. Issa to pay for participating. And so no, this is your last chance. £500 for 2 days, and you're certified, and you get your internship. You come in, sit with us, see patients and stuff like that, and securely get your award and your certificate. Looking good. Right, so I think that's it. We've got 4 minutes, and thank you to Jemmy Magic and Governor General, whose time it is. Thank you for his patience. I know he's out the country. I'm not sure if he's back in the country or he's out of London. He was out the country. I think he's back now, but in any case, I want to say thank you wherever he is, and thanks to Mr. Jemmy Magic, Little Andy. And I'm going to play another tune, but this tune is for Jamaica, because we had the Melissa, and I wrote a song for the Jamaica Melissa, and Tony Rebel's playing it, and a few other people. It's out there, it's playing in Jamaica, and I like it. I think it's really, really good, and so does Tony Rebel. So the Monday, really, if them say one, then I won. If them say gossa, then he gossa. So I'm going to play you that tune, and then let you know that if you want a consultation, you need to call that same number, 07958316750. That's 07958316750. And that's for your appointments, or even if you wanted to get some Miracle Tonic, that's the number, okay? And I want to say thank you to my brother Daniel and to my beautiful niece Nadine. And I'm going to invite them back on my show, obviously, because we're working together now. And until then, I'm going to play you, if you want to do it, play it at home. It's called Jada Tell Me Why. I wrote it. I wrote it for Jamaica, and I wrote it in pure Jamaican. I will never give up my Jamaican culture. colloquial language for this English politically correct whatnot, right? My love my Jamaican far more than that. And when I speak Jamaican and them can't understand what me I talk about, me love that. Love that. Right, so it's called Ja. Tell me why. And do go on YouTube and click it and play it at home and send it to friends and get me a lot of thumbs up and likes and all of that stuff. I know you're going to like this. I don't know anyone that doesn't like this song. Jaja, Tell Me Why. And it's by myself. Let's just get my name. It should be... There we go. There it is. There's my song. Jaja, Tell Me Why. I'm going to say, for me... Here we go, let's call up that. For me, Dr. Mark and Nadine and Daniel, we want to say, in fact, let me just let them say, let's hear it from their own words, their voice. Go ahead.
0: Just a big thank you to everyone that was listening, and we look forward to hearing and working with you all very soon. Thank you. God bless you all.
1: Thank you, Nadine and Daniel.
5: That's it. Once again, thank you for everyone, every listener across the world. We will definitely come back again to have a best experience.
1: Thank you.
4: Excellent. Next time we're gonna call in all the Ghanaian mandem to listen up when Daniel's on. I wanna hear bling bling bling bling all from Ghana. The mandem in Ghana say, yeah, Daniel, are you that? Wait, Daniel, are you I say yeah, go on. Right, so this is my song, Jaja, Tell Me Why, and if you want to listen to more of my songs, I've got saxophone pieces I've done. I played saxophone and keyboard since I was 5. The keyboard and saxophone when I was, 14, 16. I came from Jamaica, 16. I went to John Kelly High in Neasden, and I borrowed the saxophone. I was grade 8 piano. Borrowed a saxophone from the music room and taught myself saxophone over the weekend from Friday to Monday. And my music teacher was so impressed, he made me keep the saxophone. And then he lent me the clarinet, and then I learned clarinet, and then I played clarinet for the assembly, and then I formed a band in John Kelly called Ilect, as in elect. And that was with me, me Bubblers, that's, if you know, Carlton or Gilvie Bubblers, he played for Dennis Brown, he plays for Aswad, he plays for Bill, he won the Mobos for best producer in the UK, and then Don Campbell, and we were called a trio, me, Don, and Bubblers. So we used to play, we was planning to do a horn section, so we used to meet at Bubblers' house and build tracks and do singing. We was a trio, you know, sing the harmonies, three-part harmony, blah, blah, blah. And so we did that for some time, and Don Campbell went on to becoming Don Campbell, you know, the famous Don Campbell. And so, and many other Rough Cut Studio, Rough Cut Band. Rough Cut Band was made of my own buddies from school that I formed my band with, called Ilect. We were signed. We got signed to Arawak Records by a guy called Patrick Can. And shortly after we got signed, I left the group and went to work with Barrington Levy, Barry Brown, Linville Thompson, Sugar Minot, and loads more, actually, for Peter Andre. I wrote Mysterious Girl with him, 5 songs with Peter, and then Denny Hines, and Danny Minogue. I wrote for Danny Minogue as well. And in fact, I wrote for a white, these are white artists. I wrote for an artist called Kinane. In fact, look her up, just for me. Just because I don't even remember, I don't mention the things I do these days. And people take me bossy, but I'm not really bossy. If you type in Kinane, K-I-N-A-N-E, she's got a few songs. Heaven's one of them, and a few others. I wrote them. And, they pop, they played on pop, Top of the Pops, and they went in movies. I've got films and movies. Even my kids don't know all my songs. Not even my kids. What to speak of my grandchildren. So, have a look. I'm going to play you Jaja, Tell Me Why. And I like it a lot. And then you're going to go on YouTube and type in Madu. That's my artist's name. And then music, but spell it with a Q, M-A-D-H-U, then space M-U-S-I-Q, Mother Music, and then you'll see my channel. I've got quite a few songs. I've got 2 albums of saxophone. I've got 2 Jamaica Badass album, which is, well, Badass singles. This is one of them, and the other one's by an artist of mine called Bad Gal. Her actual artist name is Bad Gal. So have a listen to them as well. I haven't got time to play them. I've gone over time by over an hour now. But listen to Tell Me Why, Jaja Tell Me Why. And guys, we'll catch you back here next Friday. Hopefully same time, hopefully by 1 o'clock. And Dr. Mark saying, hold tip, lots of love, and look after yourself, lots of love, treat each other with love, and have a lovely, wonderful weekend, aka strong start. All right? This is Jaja Tell Me Why. One love.

Christ and get kuf. Don't bother follow them, cause you will get the same thing. It's we that run things.

Good afternoon, ladies and gentlemen. We're warming in. Are they hot out there? England, we're there. Ladies and gentlemen, we're going live to the world in about 6 minutes. Share the link with your family and friends, your auntie, uncle, second sister, cousin, Roots. We're going to play some Roots. We're going to play some reggae. We're going to play some...

Ladies and gentlemen, get your speakers ready, get your televisions ready, get everything ready. It's lovely and hot here in the UK. Show starts in about 2 minutes. Get yourself ready. This one should be able to tune up your speaker then proper. Or get the big ones outside now.

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Share the link. What are we at? Nice England, yeah. England with a H. Make we start off. Oh, we're going to carry on for the whole show. Reggae music.

Hold tight, little Chris. All those logging on to the Mixcloud Live, bless up, watching on their TVs. 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

This is what we do on a Friday. It's the 19th of June 2026. My name is Governor General, streaming live from the heart of the UK, London, to the world. 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Mekwem Nuase, reggae music run things. Alta Irene, I know, see, I love this one, yeah. Bless up Irving. Bunnington Judah.

the ancestral drums. It's Friday. Getting ready to rave. This sunny weekend here in the UK. Share the link.

why we can't hear them tune a dance. It's like we've forgotten where we come from. I understand technology and I understand things move on. But when it comes to good music, ladies and gentlemen, right here on a Friday, between the hours of 5 and 8 o'clock, me, myself, and I.

And I'll be honest and surprised, you know, I didn't realize so much Empress liked this roots music, you know. It's only when I start playing, now people, they're like, Governor. Ladies and gentlemen, each and every Friday, original juggling with the roots stuff, with the reggae stuff, with the revival stuff, and we're talking about roots stuff. Listen to the words.

Elector. Yeah, when a man I say, man I kill man for peace and land. You ever anything so stupid? Jeez. When we say we play some proper tune, proper things.

Black Mountain Soul System said one word: fire. If you know your friends love good reggae music, roots music, revival music, don't wait till the show finish and then tell them, say, yeah, man, we did listen, that sound good. Tell them from now, no matter where they are in the

Amen, can't tell you. Friday. Little Andy, Jerry Magic. I think this is the tune you're talking about. From 2025, Huey Exire. Faith in Jah.

0: Hold tight, William. 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
1: Didn't we let you cross the Red Sea? It is mighty.
0: Hold tight, the original Channel One. Selick. Friday evening. Hold tight, Lennox Reed.

This is how I like to do each and every Friday, the first half hour-ish. There's no timing, it's just it's squeezing. Draw some tune. The whole show is about juggling reggae music, the new reggae music, old reggae music, roots reggae music. Here in the UK, 22 minutes past the hours of 5. Over in Kingston, Jamaica, 22 minutes past 11. Over there in Dubai, 22 minutes past 8 in the morning. Over there in Trinidad and Tobago, 22 minutes past 12. Yeah. 22 minutes past 11. Over

Taking time to pick up Novi, Old Time FJ, When We Say, It's Friday.

far this friendship go back? Everywhere I see, oh, about 50 odd years, isn't it? When we created Sir Derek Soames.

Just finishing work, heading home at this moment in time. You know, sir, you can listen. Should have tuned in now. I've got to take time to yet again to pick up all the radio stations linked up. This is what we do on a Friday. Good evening. Going out to Luton, Beijing Queen, Everton Johnson. How you doing? If you're in your garden, doing a little barbecue with the sun of shine here in the UK, I think it's the whole of the UK. I've got to take time to pick up all our Welsh listeners, our Irish listeners, our Scottish listeners. How you doing? Our English listeners. This is what we call real reggae music, real roots music, real revival music. No disrespecting on anything. No cussing, no bad word. Real deal. Of his brand new, well, it's coming, new album. It's coming off his album, Heights of Fire. The man himself, Mr. Kier Pultan, the fireman. Simply entitled Behave Yourself. Original juggling on.

0: It's going to take time to pick all the crew in Derek Sound. Not my sound, you know, Derek Sound. There's a Derek Sound with some heavy dub plates, you know.
1: Too much blood, that boy, Lambobi. Me tell them stay far from trouble.
0: I should actually go to them and say, I can play your sound, you know. So, whoa, ho.

Getting you ready to rave this weekend. This Sunday, me dip on the boat. Me dip on the boat. I'll give you more information on that later on. Hold tight, Graham. There's also something taking place tonight down at the Hayes Bar in Chingford, featuring my friend, Mr. Calvin Francis. I'll give you more information on that.

0: Luciano Punchline. Ladies and gentlemen, Shaggy, Jemiah, Lottery, off his brand spanking new album.
1: Wait the town and tell the people.
0: Shaggy's brand spanking new album, Lottery. Been playing it a couple of weeks now.
1: Jeremiah.
0: Lottery.

0: I'm gonna keep saying this, you know. 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I would love to see Buju Banton, Beanie Man, Bounty Killer, Shaggy. Imagine them behind a sound. I'm not talking on stage, you know. May I talk big song up here. And they're behind the sound system with the mics and just chatting. 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That, tell me that would be the sweetest dance, believe me.
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0: Title track of the album, Lottery. Shaggy featuring Jemiah. Shazam it, get in your MP3 collection. It's Friday, the 19th of June, 2026. My name is Governor General.
1: Commissar Rhythm is Jamaican slang. The instrumental part.
0: Maccabee, brand spanking new for 2026. Well, actually a couple of weeks now.

0: Check, check, 1-3. This is Azalineage, and right now, me, I represent for the original Governor General. You hear me? The man, you drop beer good music pon the people, them, yeah, man. Long time. One line. Hold them, Governor General.
1: We are the rebels. Don't try to stop us.
2: Rebels in town.
1: Don't try to stop us. We are the rebels.
2: Taking off the brand spanking new album, Azalineage.

0: Liberal, check, check, one tree. This is Azalineage, and right now, me, I represent for the original Governor General. You hear me? The man, you drop beer good music pon the people, them, yeah, man. Long time, one line, hold them, Governor General.
1: We are the rebels, don't try to stop us.
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And when we say we're a place that has a

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0: Empresses and kings coming up.
1: And this time.
0: Some of them proper, you know.
1: Speaking.
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1: Of how you carry on.
0: Been watching the career as a lineage from way back when.
1: Of others, please be my
0: Rebel Daughter, the first album. All your favorite tracks on the album, download it.
1: Just go wrong.
0: Get in your MP3 collection.
1: Ooh, you got to.
0: And I do believe, yeah, VP Records got it on vinyl.
1: As you going through, if you don't know now, you
0: got to take time to pick up Jack Rubin.
1: Comes right back to
0: him first, tell me about As a Lineage.
1: In your life, things look right because you've made it.
0: Hold tight, Jack Rubin.

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My name is Governor General. Each and every Friday, roots, reggae, and revival. Believe me, pon that. I do believe it gets a release date on July the 6th. The Double Trouble Rhythm. Christopher Ellis.

reggae and revival, believe me, pan that. I do believe it gets a release date on July the 6th. The Double Trouble Rhythm. Christopher Ellis.

0: If you're in your garden barbecuing right now, give me some signal.
1: Juggling sweet, sweet, sweet.
0: Juggling sweet, double trouble rhythm. I do believe it's the 6th of July. It gets a release date. Reggae music, Tony Marks. Taking the live and love rhythm. Well, hold on a minute. Well, hold on a minute. Before I play that one, you know, I just want to throw this one in there. The Delroy Wilson piece. Because we're going to say reggae, revival, and roots. But first, me, I'm going to hear this piece here from Delroy Wilson. You know what I mean? Ladies and gentlemen, tell me if you hear this.

0: Everybody.
1: Don't forget there was an Altonelli's piece on the Studio One label. You got to be. But now we're going gear to 2026 Slick Selector. Peter Huntingale.
2: Mama.
1: Peter Huntingale. 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

0: I must admit, though, you see, when Lloyd Brown sit down on this rhythm, yeah, rough. I must admit, select. Me know me like me Peter Oningale, but when Lloyd Brown sat down on this rhythm, jeez.
1: Hey, Mr. Brown, the panda.
0: Hey. 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

0: How many of your feet are tapping right now?
1: Humble like a child when I'm round you.
0: Old type Paul, no disrespect. When you come on the platform, you're supposed to say good evening, good afternoon, or good morning. Answer. And you must hear what we're playing first before you just come out and say Taurus Riley. Yes, I know Taurus Riley.
1: Listen.

One of my all-time favourite tunes, Bushman. I've got to take time to pick up Neil. Hold tight, Phil Southampton. Original Juggling. Hold tight, Simone Brown. Purple Lady, bless up. Hold tight, Ben. Greachy, hope I pronounced that right. It's Friday, 19th of June, 2026. My name is Governor General, streaming live from a very hot, warm UK, London. Hopefully the whole of London and the whole of the UK are hot right now. And you got some good reggae music to listen to. You got some good roots music to listen to. You got some good revival music to listen to. Talking about roots music. Roots Crew.

On time, Gaffer Blue. I still got that thing to do for you, you know. Well, just let's come in and just do the show. I had about 10 minutes to set it up. Blessings to Gaffer Blue. Watch out for his Earth Strong coming up very soon. Better to be good. Proper things. Roots, reggae, and revival. Right, yes.

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1: Sky,

Watch out for Saturday, the 18th of July, 2026, at the Energy Nightclub over there, Croydon. Gaffer Blue is in the group chat right now. Give him some preps. Gaffer Blue celebrating his 60-plus change. Gotta take time to pick up DJ Coco and all the Italian Massive. I will type Bob. Everybody say too hot. And then you're not complaining when it's cool. If I lie, tell me say I lie. You can't really win England, you know. It could have hot this weekend, yeah. And next weekend, we could have.

Roots Reggae Revival. My name is Governor General. Streaming live to you, you, you, you, and you too. Relic Joe Ariwa and I Jar. Why I'm a Rastaman.

0: What's that phrase used when a song causes so much warmth and confusion one requires it to commence from the beginning again?
1: Pull up.
0: Pull up. Yes, that's the one. Pull up.
1: Ladies and gentlemen, prep your speakers. Prep your speakers. I want the world to know you're listening to reggae music. 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Time for Disturb Thy Neighbor. Time for the man, them empresses, you know how it goes. The man that will sit there and just look at the speakers moving, you know. I say go. If I lie, tell me, say I lie. The man them just sit there and look on the speaker, they watch out their work.

is Friday, ladies and gentlemen. Hope you enjoyed the show so far. My name is Governor General, streaming live from the UK, streaming live from London in the beautiful, this beautiful, beautiful evening. 26 minutes away from the hours of 7 o'clock here in the UK. When we say real proper music.

0: Now you see what I'm saying about the cool dance? When we're set, I've got to take time to pick up FMS. How you doing? My name is Governor General. It's Friday. Getting you ready to rave, mate. And when we're set, Roots, Reggae and Revival. We're not playing an old tune yet, you know. So, make we start play a one and two old tune.
1: How we feel about Studio One?
0: Gappy Ranks.
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0: Released in 2009.

0: when we say one of the greatest UK DJs, Mike Man, Yappy Ranks.
1: Already long time, man.

Salim said, Governor General said, good evening. 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When we say Friday evening. I know it's Takeaway Friday, but

0: This is when we were young and carefree.
1: See you.
0: And we could just rave.
1: I get
0: and rave. Rave.
1: They look to one. Live a restaurant and conduct.
0: Empresses.
1: Book. Book.
0: These are the days when you had long fingernail.
1: Chinkaya.
0: I could make dumpling.
1: Think it is a young cure. Look so far. Live a restaurant and conduct. Man, back book.
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3: Hey, this is Butcher Banton. I want to introduce you to my new album, Too Too Bad. This track is called House Call. Let's roll.
0: Butcher?
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You are the listeners. What do you reckon? Woody Banton's brand spanking new, coming off his album. You are not the master. I can't be Lucy Goosey. House call. All good band is an invitation. Pretty girl, I want no reservation. I could have one girl, two girl, three girl, four. This is what we do on a Friday. We said tunage. I thought I'd throw this one in there. Mr. Easy. The Buyout Rhythm. It came out in 2002.

I haven't heard this for the longest time. Like Glue, Sean Paul, Buyout Rhythm from 2002. And tell the truth, we used to all rave to these sort of tunes. Tell the lie. If you're agreeing with me, give me some thumbs up or give me a fire signal. 2002, you know. That's my 24 years ago. 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
1: After reggae music, we say, yo, Peter Morgan talking to you from Morgan Heritage. Heritage for life, we say, remember that. Right now, it's all about conscious radio. Keep it locked. The consciousness is live and kicking, yeah? It's hot. Peter said that. Blaze.
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It's my kitchen, I don't know, every Friday from 7 p.m. till 10 p.m. We play the roads, the old roads, and nothing but the roads. Cause I strictly roads, I don't know, I strictly the truth. Cause we have here the yards. My kitchen will say that. Control.

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Every Friday, 7 till 10, Conscious Radio. The roots, the whole roots, and nothing but the roots. Q, come again!

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Every time that a creator trod the earth, or the creator trod present structure,

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And they stoned him. And he said, is it for my good works? Why you stone me? And they said, no. But because thou art a man and make it thyself God. Jah Rastafari trod through this earth and been trodden through this earth for many, many thousand of years. Long before there was America, when there was no England, no France, no Scotland, no Wales, when the earth didn't have any name, when it was peaceful and loving. Jah Rastafari has been trodden through different structures. And the Creator trod through many, many names from different times, and he come in different forms.

invade our country, take away our people and take them to the Western world and have them still in captivity. But little did they know that when they were taking our people to the West, they were taking the Rastafarians as well. Because we came to the Western world in our forefathers' lines to be born at this time to stand up for the rights of our people. And we are here mystically and mysteriously

Rastafari everywhere, because God is an international God. So we want you to understand the cause of the Rastafarian, that we are here to make the world a better place through music, through songs, through love, through unity. And we will do all the good we can to all the people we can, in every way we can, as long as we can. So I would have to say, free the people. Africa for the African, those at home and those abroad. When that is accomplished, then we'll burn all guns and all evil weapons and bring back the herd to a peaceful place as it was. And the springs of joy and happiness and kindness and love and unity shall flow across the universe as the waters cover it. Because the peace and love must cover this earth.

I Jah Rastafari, foundation of creation. And I know history has proven further that Ethiopia is a cradle of civilization. Ethiopia is the incubator of the earth where life has first started to exist from. And I also know Ethiopia as our ancient Christian kingdom from the year 4.

Rastafari. That's what the world heard. Alive to full, the fullness of the truth of creation. That Rastafari lives and reigns forever and evermore. One black love, His Majesty is the creator for the earth. And I know that perhaps I show that anyone who really have the Ark of the Covenant is really creation, him or

that Rastafari is really the head of every fullness. Truth and right. We know that it's even His Majesty has even set up the Declaration of Human Rights and even fulfilled the League of Nations, which the whole Western world had found themselves guilty within the Muslim war and Muslim attack that Christian King of Ethiopia. For Italy said without the ruling power of Ethiopia, then they could never rule the earth.

greetings one and all. This is Lloyd Brown, and you are in tune to none other than Isaac Natural. Isaac Natural have the music to edify, edutain, uplift, and inspire I and I with good music. Remember me tell you, Lloyd Brown says so. Isaac Natural, kick it way.

0: things on and all. This is Lloyd Brown, you are in tune to none other than Isaac Natural. Isaac Natural have the music to edify, edutain, uplift, and inspire I and I with good music. Remember me tell you, Lloyd Brown says so. Isaac Natural, kick it way.
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Isaac Natural. Isaac Natural have the music to edify, entertain, uplift, and inspire I and I with good music. Remember me tell you, Light Brown says so. Isaac Natural, kick it way.

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0: Father Coley.
1: How's everything, sir?
0: Well, I give thanks that you are here. Could you tell me why you're in England and tell the family why you are here?
1: Well, the family knows that I'm here because every son with a coat of many colors has to return to his family. Whether it's Joseph, Reuben, Levi,
0: Simeon,
1: Isaac, John, Simeon, you have to return to the family sometime. So that's what we're doing. We're here returning to the family, the English family. Third world taking a little spot in, spot check, see me?
0: Yeah,
1: tomorrow at Derby for the Caribbean Carnival. And tomorrow night at Bernie Grant's down in Tottenham, see me?
0: Okay, Bernie Grant. Bernie Grant Center, that one over in Tottenham. We've got beautiful Empress Sandra in the studio, all the Scorpion family. Sandra, could you come here, please? And many moons, me and Scorpion family is going back. We are talking about the days of 19. Look from when? Because we can't just let the Empress Sandra not come in and say something. Empress Sandra, introduce yourself to the world.
2: Scorpio. I'd just like to say hello to everybody, and I want to know that everybody's down at the Bernie Grant Center tomorrow for Third World live in concert. You know that you have to come and support Full 100. You hear the tune with them up here. Third World, to the world.
0: To the world.
3: To the world.
0: Cole, we have somebody here with you. Brother, could you introduce yourself to the world?
3: Yeah, well, this is Norris. You don't know, not original from Third World, but original down the yard. Just one of the new members of Third World, keyboard.
0: Keyboard, so it's many moons you've been listening to.
3: Yeah, man, we grew up with under Third World influence, you know, seeing Bob Marley and all of the roots and culture things, so it's just honor to the most Third World, you know.
0: Rastafari, we are kings and queens, if you could
1: bless
0: see this
1: Junior,
0: studio.
1: Bless Junior.
0: Yeah, Junior. Junior, yes. We now left Junior. Kings and
1: everywhere,
0: queens.
1: Everywhere I go down, man. So what Melda, I said cool Junior.
0: You heard it live right here on Conscious FM. So King, this show tomorrow.
1: Yeah.
0: It's all live.
1: All live. And direct. Yeah, we're going to play some of the old stuff for the folks that make me an elder. You understand? Great things like Jack Glory, Satamasa Ghana, them tune there. You see me? 96 Degrees in the Shade, Reggae Ambassador, Try Your Love. Yeah, all the great ones. So, you know, we're hoping everyone will come out. 96 Degrees in the Shade. Yeah. Pet.
0: Where's
1: Herbie there, man? Where's Herbie, man?
0: Beautiful. What about that song, Cool Meditation? I got that album, you know. That track really hold me.
1: That's a top track.
0: That is the top track.
1: It's a top track.
0: Beautiful song.
1: Well, we have one little problem still, that our bass player was not granted a visa to come here.
0: What?
1: Yes, after 30 years, the British government decided that the trains and the buses are not safe if he's here. So they didn't allow the man in. And right now we have to be looking help. So, you know, we have to work with certain tunes. That tune that we don't love play. I see sisters prostituting, and I don't like city streets. I'm headed for the countries. Gone with some jello.
0: Yes, kings.
1: Yeah, so the could problems arise there. But the father take care of it and make a top soldier. Just put a top soldier in the area. We're going to come fill in for him. Somebody who grow with us to and know our runnings. So, you know, things are too terrible. But still, you know, as I say, let them time, you know, right now. As I say, no disrespect to anyone. Because there's no time for that now.
0: No, sir.
1: No, there's only time to just work hard and make a living now. That's all. No, this is time for disrespect.
0: No, man. Pure respect.
1: Yeah, pure just, respect.
4: We're just mixing
1: but
4: the tune
1: at the same
4: the
1: time, we're just a true con. We're not calling a soul. You see me? We're throwing a con of fun. We're not a con of fun. We're not calling a soul. Yeah. Yes, respect.
0: Bless you. You heard it live right here on Conscious FM. Kings and queens, make it your duty to go out tomorrow night. Tell them away again, Junior Coley, please.
1: Yes, I hit. Yeah. Bernie Grant Center, Art Center, tomorrow night. That is in Tottenham. And in the afternoon, with a derby at the Caribbean Carnival, we're inviting everyone to come out. And we give thanks very much for having us, my brethren. One love. Sorry we can't stay too long, but you know, it's a little road we're going to run, you know. So, you know, protect back the highway, you know, my brethren.
0: Brethren. Me say when me I look for the video,
1: the highway,
0: all of the move. Me say the first time me see the man.
1: Yeah.
0: It was Reggae Sun Splash up in Crystal Palace.
1: Yeah.
0: And the Iron Bunny Rugs.
1: What a man like that, man.
0: With the orchestra. Kings and Queens, remember when Coley did a play the violin, the cello, and I moved the hand and Bunny Rugs I conduct this orchestra.
1: What a conductor, man.
0: Kings and Queens, make sure you make it out tomorrow night, you know. Empress Julie from East London. You know it, go. Rastafari. I could take 3 quick questions from the general public.
1: All right.
0: If you want to say something or ask the king something, ring now. The number is 079-517-39856. Remember, ring now if you want to talk to Third World or ask the man the question. This man has now returned to the shores. Is this the third time you've come here?
1: Yeah, the only problem is that if they ring that number, they won't get the king. But they get the king's son.
0: The king's son is here. I repeat, Coley from the Third World, yeah, alongside the pianist, my brethren, Rastafari. Nice, yeah, yes, yeah, they are here. If you want to ask them a question, the number is 079-517-39856. We're going to give you the featured track off of the album one more time. That is efficient time, and then we plug the advert. Brand new!

0: leave Rastafari.
1: Yeah, give thanks. So no, so right now you can't, you know, everything is cool and we love you, brethren. You're doing a great work, a fine work, and
0: thank you, King.
1: Hold strong, and give thanks and praise. And thanks for having us seen. And Third World have a new album coming up called The Patriots.
0: The Patriots.
1: And that's where we move from reggae ambassadors now to reggae patriots. You see me?
0: Rastafari.
1: Because of the amount of years I put in, the van driving, aye, and the little cheap flying. Anyway, God bless and all the best. And look out for the new Third World album with Damien and Steve Marley, Gregory Isaacs, Capleton, Michael Rose, Tyrus Riley, Junior Reed, and Inner Circle, Master Griffiths. Yeah, man, watch out for that. Yeah.
2: Real collaboration.
0: And you are playing part of
1: celebration 35 years. Yeah.
0: Yes, but becoming over here, you talk. Tell the people who you is because Father call it there, and you know, so we call him Judah.
3: No, no, Norris Narega. Passing through in the area.
0: Remember that name, Kings and Queen. Norris Narein, live in the studio. Third World. Thank you very much, King, for coming. Rastafari.
1: No, Father call is a bless, yeah?
3: I
0: all those who love King Selassie, I saw, let me hear you say, Jah! Rastafari. Blessed love. Third.

0: till 10 p.m. GMT time, right here at Conscious Radio, where we present The Roots, the whole roots, and nothing but The Roots. 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See you soon.
1: Yes, Joe, you know.

0: But why? You know, say at time I and I use a special needle, you know?
1: Yeah. If you do go to Josh Shaka's dances, you still got the old Garrard decks. And we're using Technics 1200s. So, excuse the surface noise, just take the vibes in.

That's right, you're tuned to Kiss FM. And on the turntables is the dub plate, the Black Steel originator. You hear them mixing there? Josh Shaka himself mixed them down the island. There is no limit to Josh Shaka's talent in England.

0: and the big heavy turntables for dub plates. Why don't you change with technology?
1: Well, even this alone can prove it, you know, because when you're playing old dub plates and things, you need a special kind of needle that will equalize the sound even before it goes to your preamp.
0: That's true, but a lot of people would say that the decks would be too heavy for cut music. Music that's cut and not pressed.
1: No, well, even in the olden time, when you know that people used to keep house dance, it was the blue spot gram. And certain guard equipment was very old, what used to keep all these parties, what used to have even hundreds of people there and able to maintain. So they were built with a high standard of pickup, you know.
0: Does your dubs lose quality a lot, or...?
1: Not with using my needles, you know, but under this equipment now, like what is probably more up to date, as people would put it, it would form some surface noise there.
0: Yeah, do you think that the old style of sound systems had a lot more bass line? And how I remember, we used to play off of Tannays and not tweeters or pizzas or whatever.
1: That's very true.
0: So how do you get the top out on your sound?
1: But still, they make horns now and special type of tweeters, but you know, anyone, you know, building a sound, it would good that they check out these things first and just buy an ordinary tweeters to put on their sound system and expect to get certain sound. You have to check it out and find out the best type, you know.
0: But do you think the way records are made today, that the needles have to be up to suit the records of today?
1: I mean, yes, there's a very high standard in the production and the cutting techniques that are being used today.
0: All right then, Chaka. Your sound still drops, and everybody out there knows it. Right, in with this one.
1: Well, this one, as the people might be well aware, this is Marcus Garvey Centenary.
0: That's right, yeah.
1: This one is Junior Delgado, and it's a tribute to Marcus Garvey.
0: Don't forget this coming Sunday, Marcus Garvey Centenary, Southall Park. A lot of activities going on there. And through the great runner here, Ziggy Marley will be there, Bob Marley's son.

0: unite and centralize.
1: And that's a message for all the youths that like to cause distress.

also goes out to all those who decided to bum rush a place like Dioramas on Saturday. Shaka is talking to you, so listen. Yes.

message from Josh Hucker there. And I'll be back next week, 9 till 11, with this style of reggae music. The people I'll be getting on the show will be very, very selective, I'm telling you. It's like a lot of people I've been talking to from the old school. I won't mention their name, Shaka. But I've asked them to come and do interviews and they're telling me about they're going to just promote their brand new records with the MCs and the DJs. But like I said to them, you've got to come and spread the vibes that the people that used to rave to you know.

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1: Right.
2: Good thanks, It's a special message this one. Very well. Special request for all Shaka Heights.
1: Do you remember the Phoebe's Club? 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
2: Might be still some never hear this cut, actually, yeah.

0: one goes out to Gadman.
1: World title steppers, you know. Yes, Joe, you know.

So all the people in Southall, Rockers. Usually comes to all of your dances, Shaka. You'd know Rockers. He hits the roof when you play.

I think Dean is out there listening and just taking in the vibes. He hasn't even come into the studio yet. Alright, we're going to continue the vibes here on KISS FM 94, dead on your dial.

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1: Just listen to the drums in this tune.

What Can I Say? 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After all these years, sitting right next to me. Totally flattered, totally overwhelmed.

0: Don't worry, Shaka. This is just part two. And many more to come. The roots of whatever goes on out there is right here, so. Jah Shaka's in the studio with me live and direct, if you've just tuned in. And if you're expecting Dean Savon, he hasn't arrived yet. I think he's just taking in the vibes. What do you say about that, Shaka?
1: Good songs, you know.
0: Right, here we go. On with the rubber dub style. 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

0: the roots of whatever goes on out there is right here, so. Josh Shocker's in the studio with me live and direct, if you've just tuned in. And if you're expecting Dean Savon, he hasn't arrived yet. I think he's just taking in the vibes. What do you say about that, Shocker?
1: Good songs, you know.
0: Right, here we go. On with the rubber dub style. 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
0: Sly and Robbie. The dub played style. From the man himself, Joe Shaka.

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All those who know that one. Ba, ba. You remember it now. Just like a dub plate style.

channel one dub plate, you know. Just like to hear of Bridge and I Rai, we're responsible for these rhythms, you know.

0: think about this new music format they call hip hop reggae? The DJs over here now taking it up, and what have you got to say to those that are into sort of hip hop reggae? Can you tell them where reggae really came from? And
1: well, you know, it's certain fashion, as we spoke on the first time when we came on the program.
0: Right.
1: It's the fashions that goes around, and youths come up with certain ideas, and this is just what carries on in, you know, the phases within the music.
0: That's right. But I noticed your music over the years hasn't really changed with the times, like I said earlier. I mean, are you still going to maintain... There's a lot of people out there that knows DJs from older sound systems that have changed to always try to please the crowd. And...
1: Well,
0: they, in their hearts, you know, in their hearts, they're not really into it. They're just pushed into it from other sources, and, you know.
1: Well, as I know, as we spoke before, you know, the DJ business, as I knew it, this was, you know, DJs collected a certain selection of records, and if people liked it, they would then turn up to, you know, take part or be a participant in what's happening there on that night. So in fact, over the years it has changed, because the people now are demanding that they need to hear a certain type of music. That's why I said that that music, hip hop, is a bebop or whatever it's called.
0: Yeah,
1: it's a phase within the music, what you know, youths has bought something new for themselves, but they still remain, I have to remain on the roots and the traditional music.
0: I'm sure you've reassured a lot of people out there.
1: To us first.

0: move ya. Special request to all steppers, you know, roundabout.
1: Slave driver selection. And it sounds like you, Brown, to me.
0: Yeah, the time to people have to understand the time music.

Cocktail-Style.

0: Slave Driver. If you've just joined me, Joey J doing overtime with my guest Shucko. And we're going to play the last one. And Shucko, a message to all the I and I people out there.
1: Get together, you know. Look after each other. Love thy neighbor as thyself, you know. We'll play this last one anyway. Cultural roots. Many people remember dancing Acton Town Hall.
0: And if you were there Acton Town Hall like I was, it was Coxon, Soprano B and Shucko. And when Shucko dug out the cultural roots, the cup was his, as far as I was concerned.

0: going to jack up that because I'm going to say thanks very much, Shaka, for coming in.
1: With thanks, it was a pleasure, Joe.
0: Right, Shaka. Don't forget, I'm going to have many more interviews like this with Shaka. So stay tuned to The Real Deal, Joey J on Kiss FM. And I say Jah guidance and protection to all. Keep up the faith in Jah, and he will guide you.

0: I'm going to go into the dub side of this because it's just not long enough, is it, on this show?
1: I'll say again, you know, this is a dub play, though. The guy runs on protection due to number one. Dubwise selection.
0: Chuck, I'd just like to quickly ask you, what actually did happen at Acton Town Hall when you ran this tune? Why did Coxton get the cup? No disrespect, Festus, if you're listening.
1: Well, as you know, there was certain people that helped.

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Don't even dream of touching that.

0: 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Send my son from afar, and my daughter from the ends of the earth.
1: Be yourself.
0: Unto the north, keep up not, and to the south, give up. 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
1: Be yourself.
0: Unto the north, keep up not, and to the south, give up. Send my son from afar, and my daughter from the ends of the earth. Even everyone called by his name, Jah.
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So please do.